0: I mean, when he gets up, you think he's gonna...
1: Oh, he won't remember nothing about tonight. Except that his rotten wife couldn't make him nothing but vegetables for dinner.
0: Well, let me cook those for you.
1: That'd be nice. Kinda tired.
0: Ma?
1: Hmm?
0: Why do you stay and let Pa treat you like he does?
1: Well, it wasn't like this when we got married. And I guess I keep hoping... Well...
0: You look tired. Why don't you go on to bed? I'll take care of this.
1: I suppose I will. Thank you, son.
0: Good night, Ma. Mr. Smith?
2: Yes, Clapham?
0: I'm done sweeping. Are there any other chores I could do before I go?
2: Yes, actually. I need to head to the stables for a few minutes. You can watch the shop for me, huh?
0: Yes, of course.
2: Good. I shan't be gone long.
0: Mr. Smith?
2: What is it, Clapham?
0: I've done chores all month. And I was just wondering if you could pay my wages? It's going on 2 weeks late.
2: Clapham, you know the shop has been slow for quite a while now. When harvest comes and people begin to have money again, well, they'll come back to the shop. But for now, I need to be mindful of expenses and inventory. I'll have the money to pay your wages next month, and not a moment before.
0: It's just that the menagerie is coming to town, and I just wanted just a little bit of spending money for...
2: Clapham! Surely you have more important things to do with your money than spend it on the frivolity of a menagerie. I shall be back shortly.
0: I'll never get to go.
3: Hello, young man.
0: Hello.
3: Do you work here?
0: I'm just watching the store for a bit.
3: Oh. Do you have any umbrellas?
0: Yes, we do. That one there should work just fine.
3: Ah, excellent. Here is your money, kind lad. Thank you.
0: Thank you. Oh, Mr. Smith would never know. No, I won't do it. This is enough for 3 rides at the menagerie. What am I saying? This is not mine. Wait, it is mine. He doesn't have the right to make me work and not pay me. I'm not his slave. And he won't miss it anyways. He won't even miss it at all.

0: Do you have your basket, Lucy?
1: Yes.
0: Annie?
2: I have it.
3: Hello.
1: It's Clapham.
0: Clapham? I didn't know you were coming here. We were on our way to pick berries.
1: Yeah. Do you want to come?
3: I don't know.
0: What's the matter?
3: My stomach's upset.
0: Oh.
1: Berries are wonderful for aching stomachs. They make me feel better.
0: Is that it? Your stomach?
3: Yeah, it's my stomach, that's all.
0: All right, then. Mother, we're going.
4: Oh, wait! Just a moment, children.
5: Now, Lucy, are you certain you'll be all right?
1: Yes, Mother.
5: It is a very long walk.
1: The walk will do me good, Mother. The fresh air will help me feel better.
5: Oh, I don't know if this is a good idea.
3: Where are you going?
1: Oh, the woods around Providence Bend.
3: Well, that's a long ways.
5: I know, and I cannot believe I'm being persuaded by my children to go against my better judgment.
6: She'll be fine, Mother.
3: Yeah, I can carry her all the way on my back.
1: Yay! Clapham can carry me.
5: Go, child. Oh, and take the plaid shawl with you, Annie, to tie round her if it gets cool towards evening.
0: We'll take good care of her, Mother. Clapham, you and I can make a hand chair and carry her. Come on, let's put our hands together.
3: Okay.
0: Your Highness, your hand chair awaits. Okay,
1: oh,
0: off
1: no,
0: we go. Love berries.
3: Yeah, they're really good.
1: My fingers hurt.
6: Lucy, you've only picked a few berries.
1: But look, I have more in my basket than you.
6: Uh-huh, that's because Clapham put them in there when you weren't looking.
1: My legs hurt.
0: Maybe Mother was right. Maybe this was too long of a journey for you.
1: It wasn't. I just don't feel well, that's all.
0: Did you eat too many berries?
1: I haven't eaten any. I just want to rest.
6: All right, you two go on ahead of us. I'll sit with Lucy.
0: All right, come on, Clapham.
3: Well, let's try up the hill.
0: All right, race you there.
3: Last one there is a rotten blueberry.
1: Clapham is a very nice boy, do you think?
6: Yes.
1: And he's generous and caring.
6: Yes.
1: And you know, Father was only a few years older than Clapham when he asked Mother to marry.
6: Oh, Lucy, you are a silly girl.
1: Well, wouldn't he be a nice addition to our family?
6: If you're so taken with him, why don't you marry him?
1: I'm just a little girl to him.
6: Oh, you're a little girl to everyone.
1: I feel faint.
6: That's what happens when little girls get foolish thoughts.
1: I'm not joking, Annie.
6: Well, just close your eyes and lie down.
0: Take a look at this one. These are so good. Really glad to be out here today, huh?
3: Yeah.
0: You aren't yourself today, Clapham.
3: I'm not.
0: It's such a carefree day. But you seem troubled.
3: There ain't no carefree days.
0: Something's eating away at you. Well, are you going to share it with your friend, or are you just going to let it eat you up?
3: I did something.
0: What?
3: I can't say.
0: Oh, I'm your friend. You can tell me whatever you want to.
3: Then I guess I don't want to.
0: Well, if it'll put that Clapham smile back on your face, then you ought to go ahead and tell me. Just get it off your chest.
3: I did something bad.
0: So, would you like for me to guess? Or?
3: No, look, just leave me alone. If I tell you, you won't want to be my friend no more.
0: Well, I don't believe that.
3: Let's just go back to where the girls are.
0: Did you do something to me or my family?
3: No.
0: Well, then why can't you tell me?
3: Please, stop talking about it.
0: Okay. But whatever it is, my mother always tells me, it's the truth that sets a man free.
7: Harry!
0: What?
7: We need to get home. Lucy's really sick.
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3: Mr. Smith?
11: Yes, Clapham.
3: I need to tell you something.
11: Are you going to tell me that you're finished cleaning the counter?
3: No, sir.
11: Then I'm not interested. Finish the counter, then you may have your say. I'm busy.
3: Yes, sir.
12: Hello.
11: Hello, sir.
12: Yes, I've come to return this umbrella.
11: Oh.
12: I purchased it yesterday, and I'm afraid the handle is broken. You see? I was wondering if you have anything similar.
11: Well, yes, we do, but I'm sorry. I don't remember you buying an umbrella.
12: Ah, yes, you weren't here. I gave the money to this young man here.
11: You did?
12: Yes.
11: Clapham, did you take this man's money?
3: Yes.
11: I see. Well, sir, how about this umbrella in exchange for the one you have?
12: Oh, that looks fine to me. Thank you, sir.
11: Thank you.
12: Good day.
11: Good day. You didn't tell me you sold an umbrella.
3: No, sir, I didn't.
11: And I didn't notice the money in the register at the end of the day.
3: Sir!
11: You stole it!
3: This is what I was gonna tell you, Mr. Smith.
11: Where is the money?
3: Look, I have it right here.
11: Get out of my shop!
3: Mr. Smith, I'm sorry, but...
11: Get out!
3: Yes, sir.

0: Clapham?
1: Yes, Ma?
0: I want you to go into town and get me something.
1: Okay, what do you want?
0: Here's my mixture bottle. Don't hold nothing, hardly. Just get it filled up with rum. My stomach's so cold today. Here's a ninepence.
1: You told me you didn't have a cent in the world.
0: Well, I'd never lie to you, Clapham. You know that.
1: Yes, ma'am.
0: I found this last night in Paul's corduroys.
1: Put it back, then. We're bad enough without stealing from each other.
0: He ain't gonna miss it. Besides, I deserve it after the way he treated me.
1: Oh, the stealing has got to stop somewhere. I ain't gonna do this no more.
0: Clapham! Clapham, come back to your ma.
1: I ain't stealing never again. Never.
2: Hey, boy.
1: What?
2: Come here.
1: Yes, Pa.
2: You're coming to town with me.
1: Why?
2: Just walk with me, boy.
1: What are we gonna do?
2: I'll tell you when I think it's your business. Now, come on.
1: You're gonna make me steal for you, ain't you?
2: Am I gonna have to drag you to town?
1: No. No, Pa, I won't do it. I ain't gonna steal for you again. I don't want to be a thief no more.
2: Boy, you may as well let that go. You were born a thief, and you always will be one.
1: No, I won't.
2: Don't you even think about running. Looks like I'm needing a whip to keep you in line.
1: Pa, no! Stop!
2: Come back here, now! You gotta come home sometime.

0: Look at that. I finally caught as much as you. Clapham?
1: What?
0: Aren't you ever going to tell me what happened to you? Or what you did that was so wrong?
1: I told you I didn't want to talk.
0: You know, you can tell me anything. I'll stick by a friend through thick and thin.
1: Oh, it's too much thick.
0: Well, I'm listening.
1: I'll tell you some other time. Maybe. I'm going to cast out a bit further.
0: Ah! What's wrong with your arm?
1: I hurt it.
0: How?
1: Cutting wood.
0: Yeah, that's a pretty good-sized bruise for cutting wood.
1: I just wasn't watching what I was doing. Don't worry about it, please.
0: I will worry about it. And tell you what, I'm not fishing with you anymore until you do what a friend should do and tell me everything you need to tell me.
2: Clapham? Clapham!
1: Yes?
2: Come here, boy. Don't you never run from me again. Never!
3: Clapham!
1: Help!
3: Clapham! He could drown. Aren't you gonna help him?
2: Let him help himself.
3: Wait, he's come back. I don't swim well.
1: Help!
3: Hang on, Clapham. I'm coming! Oh, God, help us. Wait. Clapham! There's a branch ahead of you! Grab it!
1: Where?
3: It's to your right! Sticking out!
1: I got it!
3: Okay, hold on. I'm coming. I'm right here. Reach out for my hand. Come on. I can't lean any further. Come on, stretch as far as you can. I got it.
4: Are you okay?
1: Yeah. Oh, thank you. Is my pa still here?
4: No. He left.
1: Good.
4: Okay. Clapham, enough is enough. You have to shoot straight with me, all right? Tell me what's happening with you.
1: Okay. I'll tell you everything.
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0: So you stole it from Mr. Smith?
1: Yes, Harry, I stole it from Mr. Smith. Pa didn't tell me to do it. I did it on my own. This time I really was a thief. It just proves everything I said to you.
0: It proves what?
1: That I've got a black heart. That I'll always have a black heart. That I'm destined to be just like my pa and his pa before him. A thief and a liar. It would have been better if you just let me drown.
0: Oh, come on.
1: You would have saved a lot of trouble for those people that I'm probably going to hurt in the years to come.
0: I would never leave you to harm. You're my friend.
1: You can't be my friend anymore.
0: Well, sorry. You can't get rid of me that easy. My mother always tells us, God forgives us. How dare we not forgive others? I'm going to stand by you, Clapham, no matter what.
1: Your mother wouldn't want you to be friends with such a black heart.
0: We're all born with a black heart, but it doesn't need to stay that way.
1: What do you mean?
0: My heart used to be no different than yours.
1: What? You were a thief?
0: Well, no, but I was born with an evil heart. You know, you don't have to teach a newborn baby to be selfish. They're naturally that way.
1: So, you're different now?
0: Yes, and you can be too. All you gotta do is shoot straight with God, just like you've done with me. If you're true-hearted with God, and if you ask Him to, He'll forgive you, and He'll give you a clean heart. Not only that, He'll make you His son, and you're part of the best family in the whole world.
1: I'm forgiven? Just like that?
0: Yeah, just like that.
1: I don't know, that doesn't make sense to me. That ain't never the way it works in my world. You wrong somebody, you pay the price.
0: The price was already paid for you.
1: How?
0: Come on. We have a lot to talk about.
1: I don't understand. A new creature?
0: Well, the good book says if anyone belongs to Christ, he's a new creature. Come on inside. My parents can explain it a lot better than I can.
9: Oh, Harry.
0: Father? What's the matter?
9: It's Lucy. She's very sick.
0: What?
1: Lucy?
9: I need you to go to Mr. Johnson's store for castor oil.
0: I will. Can I see her first?
9: Yes. She's resting in her room.
0: Lucy?
10: Oh, hello, Harry. Clapham! What brings you here?
1: I heard you was feeling worse than a warthog with indigestion.
10: Yeah, but I feel better now.
9: Harry, you need to go get that medicine.
0: Yes, sir. We'll be back soon. You want to come with me, Clapham?
1: Sure. Oh, while we're at the store, I have to get Pa some rum.
0: Does he always make you buy his liquor for him?
1: Yeah. If I dare to walk in that house empty-handed, it'll jump down my throat. If there's rum in my hand, he'll leave me alone. Well, until he wants me to steal again. But that ain't gonna happen no more.
0: Okay. Well, do you have the money?
1: He gave me some last night.
0: Uh-oh.
1: What?
0: Mr. Johnson's store. It's closed. I have to buy the medicine at Smith's.
1: I ain't going to Smith's. He kicked me out of his store the last time I was there.
0: You can stay out here if you like.
1: So, you'll buy the rum for me?
0: No.
1: Why not?
0: I won't buy liquor for anyone.
1: You expect me to show my face to Mr. Smith after what I did?
0: If you run now, you'll only prove you're the kind of person he thinks you are. Prove him wrong.
1: Okay. I'll go in. But you first.
11: You! What are you doing here?
1: My pa needs rum.
0: And my sister needs castor oil.
11: Do you really expect me to serve you after what you did?
1: I have the money.
11: You do, huh? Well, let me see it. Well, I'm only trusting you because of your friend here. I know his parents. They would never cheat anyone.
0: Well, neither would Clapham, Mr. Smith. Not anymore.
11: I find that very hard to believe indeed. Here's your castor oil. And I'll retrieve your rum.
1: Thank you. That's one thing that you have that I never will.
0: What?
1: People's trust.
0: That comes with time, Clapham. Give it time. And give them proof.

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0: Who is Jesus Christ? Christ is the bread of life. John chapter 6, verse 35 says, "And Jesus said unto them, I am the bread of life. He that cometh to me shall never hunger, and he that believeth on me shall never thirst." Oh, there are not many days in our lives that we go without eating something. Eating is a necessity of life. If you don't eat, you will not live. So much of what happens in this world is centered around food. So much land is used to grow the crops that are then transported to the markets, and they're purchased there by individuals and restaurants where people dine. Much that is grown is packaged in one form or another to fill the shelves in grocery stores. But when it comes to eating, it is not something that you do once and for all. We eat, and we get hungry again, and we must eat again, and again, and again, and again. Food is something that never goes out of style. We need to eat. But Jesus said that those who come to him shall never hunger. He is the bread that satisfies. Those who receive Christ have their needs met once and for all. When you come to Jesus for salvation, you never have to come back for seconds. He gives us a full salvation. Praise God that he meets our every need.
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0: Sophia Fisilda, and one of my favorite Bible verses is Psalm 146, verse 2. 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

Welcome to Facing Tomorrow. My name is Jeremiah Williams. My granddad, Dr. Tom Williams, faithfully recorded this radio program for so many years. He wanted to comfort all of us with the comfort wherewith he had been comforted by God our Father and his Son, Jesus Christ, through all of the heartaches and sorrows he experienced. He didn't know about tomorrow, but he knew who held tomorrow and who held his hand. Though he's no longer with us, his message of God's comfort lives on because Jesus lives. May you be challenged and helped as you listen to my granddad share what God had taught him. He always said, the best way to face your tomorrows is to live for Jesus today.

Here's Dr. Tom Williams, and welcome to Facing Tomorrow. I'm so glad you're listening. I'm so glad there are radios in cars and in homes and in restaurants, at workplaces, just about everywhere you turn. It is the largest, has the largest voice of any mechanism today, whether it's a computer or whatever it is. More people hear the radio than anything else. And so I trust today that you will be sure and be listening each day, 5 days a week, to the program Facing Tomorrow. Pray for its outreach. Pray that God will add more stations all over the world. Pray that people yonder in the jungles will hear, and that people in high-rise buildings will hear, and that people in their cars speeding down the freeways of the land and the highways of the lands where they're listening will have the radio on. Pray that God would use it in a great, great way, greater than we could imagine, that he would bless it and use it. I want to read a verse of scripture. Then I'm going to read the song that's a little different. Unto thee will I cry, O Lord, my rock. Be not silent to me, lest if thou be silent to me, I become like them that go down into the pit. Listen now to the song, the verse 1 of Psalm 28, 1. Unto thee will I cry, O Lord, my rock. My hope is built on nothing less than Jesus' blood and righteousness. I dare not trust the sweetest frame, but wholly lean on Jesus' name. On Christ, the solid rock, I stand. When darkness veils his lovely face, I rest on his unchanging grace. In every high and stormy gale, my anchor holds within the veil. On Christ, the solid rock, I stand. When darkness veils his lovely face, and I rest on his unchanging grace, in every high and stormy gale, my anchor holds within the veil. Wanted you to hear that again. Such a powerful verse. His oath, his covenant, his blood support me in the whelming flood. When all around my soul gives way, he then is all my hope and stay. On Christ, the solid rock, I stand. When he shall come with trumpet sound, oh, may I then in him be found, dressed in his righteousness alone, faultless to stand before the throne. On Christ, the solid rock, I stand. All other ground is sinking sand. All other ground is sinking sand. And it is, dear folks. Get away from false religions. Get away from that which would make mockery of this blessed old book. Get away from that which would lessen Christ any more than the solid rock on which our salvation rests. That he gave himself at Calvary's cross. That he shed his blood for our sins. He didn't just die. He shed his blood. He had to shed his blood. His blood had to be shed and pay the cost of the highway of blood through the Old Testament of bulls and goats and heifers and birds and all shedding their blood, their life. The life is in the blood. And when they gave their blood, they gave their life that man might come to God. And all of the blood of the Old Testament.

Christ's blood is the only blood that pays that tremendous price. And as he rose from the dead, he took that blood and sprinkled it yonder on the mercy seat of heaven. And there, God, he waited then as our high priest, just like the high priest in the Old Testament would sprinkle the blood on the mercy seat. And then he would kneel down and wait. And God would either accept it and let him go free out again to see the people. And that's where they, when they ring those golden bells for you and me, came from. Those little bells of pomegranate and a bell of pomegranate and a bell. And they began to ring out as he began to walk again, picking up the outer mitre and picking it up. And the people closest to the tabernacle could hear the bells ringing, and they knew it. No, the high priest was alive, and the fact he's alive means God has accepted the blood again for another year until we celebrate this again. But my friend, what the blood of bulls and goats could not do, it could not once and for all forever. But I want you to understand today that the Lamb of God shed his blood for our sins once and forever. It paid the price that God demanded. Hallelujah, hallelujah, hallelujah. And I hope today you're saying hallelujah along with me. It just means praise the Lord, praise the Lord, praise the Lord. And if you're saved, you ought to be praising the Lord. You ought to get up in the morning praising him. You ought to praise him all day long. Praise him till the setting of the sun. The Bible said, from the rising of the sun to the setting of the same, God's name is to be praised. And we praise our Heavenly Father for sending his Son. We praise our Lord Jesus for coming at the command of the Father for to come. And he said, his Father sent me, so send I you. Has God sent you? Has Christ sent you? Then go. Then go. You said, oh, I don't know if I, yes, just go. I don't know if I could say, yes, open your mouth, I'll fill it, the Lord said. And so we need to be just obedient. Remember that everything else is sinking sand. Amen. Well, praise God today. Father, bless now the scriptures we preach in Jesus' wonderful name. And for his sake, amen and amen. In Psalm 28:1, the psalmist cried out, unto thee will I cry, O Lord my rock. He cried out. It's like a man going over the Niagara Falls in a boat that won't, the motor won't run, or it's not strong enough to pull the downstream upstream, and he's fixing to go over the falls. I promise you, ladies and gentlemen, young people today, whether you're a millionaire or a pauper, I want you to understand that man's not saying, help, help, help. He is crying out at the top of his lungs. Oh, he is frantically crying, help, help, you have to help me. And this is where the psalmist is. Unto thee will I cry, O Lord my rock, be not silent to me. Oh, answer me, blessed Lord. Answer me, Father, through the name of Jesus Christ. Oh, hear my faintest cry, and lest I die. Oh, hear me, hear me, hear me, blessed Lord. If thou be silent to me, I become like one of them that go down into the pit. And the Bible talks about that. Let's turn just for a moment to Psalm 88, Psalm 83, verse 1. And the Bible said, keep not thou silence, O God. Hold not thy peace, and be not still, O God. And over through the scriptures, you'll find people wanting God to hear them and God to answer them and God to move in their behalf. And that's what he's saying. Be not silent, O God. Hold not thy peace. Be not still. Move so this world will know the truth. Move so people will turn from their sins and be caught up in the glory
of our Lord

0: Jesus Christ. And look at Psalm 88, if you would, please. Psalm 88 and verse 4. I am counted with them that go down into the pit. I am as a man that hath no strength. He said, I don't have any strength to stand. I don't have any strength to carry on. Oh, how many people have I talked to that are right there at that precipice? I can't go on, preacher. I can't go on. I can't face this. I don't know how to deal with this. And you'll see them. I remember preaching funerals where a car wreck took at least three people of a family out, and on and on and on, and different ones. Preacher, they have just told me I'm full of cancer, and I can't face that. I don't won't be able to handle that. You're exactly right. But let me tell you, if you're one of God's children, you can handle it. You will make it, because he has never failed and will never fail. And he will give you his strength, his courage, and give you the grace to go on and on and on. Oh, Lord, my rock, be not silent to me, lest if thou be silent to me, I become like them that go down into the pit. He's saying, I won't praise you. David said, who'll praise you in the grave? Who'll say anything in the grave? Once you go to the grave, everything is forgotten. You're not going to lay around in the grave and think about, man, what am I going to say? What am I going to do? No, I promise you, you're completely silent there. And that's what he said here in verse 1. And to hear my voice in verse 2, my supplications. And we'll be back there later on. But thank you for listening. And God help us all to live on top of the solid rock. Amen and amen. And we'll be back with the blessed old book.
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0: And until you get serious about it and say, God, with your help, I'm going to overcome this and give me strength because I'm going home and I'm getting rid of it and it won't come back. Whatever it is your sin is, until you get serious about it, it's going to defeat you. It's going to hold you back.
1: 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Lengthening and strengthening. God desires for us to put aside the old life and live in newness of life. Let us put away the sins that weigh us down.
0: It doesn't make sense for a man to ask God to help him overcome drinking and then not clean the liquor out of his house. See, you don't have to be a victim to sin. You don't have to sin. There's God's help for that, but God's help isn't going to magically make the liquor disappear out of your cabinet. You're not going to go home tonight and say, wow, look at that. It all disappeared. No, you're going to have to do that. And it may not be for you alcohol, but you know what your sin is. And it's no different. It's not just going to magically disappear because you're at church tonight and you come to the altar and say, God, I don't want to do that anymore. Well, it's still there waiting for you. And until you get serious about it and say, God, with your help, I'm going to overcome this and give me strength because I'm going home and I'm getting rid of it and it won't come back. Whatever it is your sin is, until you get serious about it, it's going to defeat you. It's going to hold you back. Doesn't make sense for a man or a woman to ask God to help him or her think pure thoughts, but not remove those friends or those games or those apps that put garbage in front of your eyes constantly. But you won't get serious about it and get rid of the things that are putting those thoughts in your mind. Are you listening? God wants to help you with that sin. God's grace is available. You don't have to continue in sin. God forbid that you continue in sin. But you got to get serious about it. You're going to have to do something about it. Doesn't make sense for a man or a woman to ask God to help them break the chains of adultery and continue to have conversations with the adulteress. Folks, you can't play with sin. The devil doesn't play fair. You can't play around with it and think that somehow it's not going to affect you. Should a man take fire into his bosom and his clothes not be burned? You can't play with it. It's going to destroy you. And until you get serious about sin and say, I'm done with it, I'm getting rid of it, I'm getting rid of the cause of it, I'm going to avoid the temptation of it, until you get serious about it, you can pray and ask God to help you with that sin all you want to, but you're ignoring the help that he's going to give you. God doesn't do everything for you. He makes all things possible. He'll give you the strength that you need, but you got to use it. Whatever your sin is, it is time to make the decision that it ends. Fall on your face before God and beg him to help you overcome it. And then go do what you can do. I'm begging you, church, for your sake, for your family's sake, for the sake of the next generation, for the sake of International Baptist Church being able to continue to reach more people and make a difference in Dumaguete, in this area, and in the world. Folks, we have to deal with sin. We can't pretend it doesn't exist. We can't pretend it doesn't harm us. We can't pretend that we're immune to it. Sin can't take us to hell. Jesus Christ took care of that. But he wants you to live righteous, and you're not to continue in sin. Even if God's grace is available, you're not to continue in sin. Which we're going to get serious about it. And I'm asking you to. You have the power to do much. And God has the power to help you where you're too weak. But you have to do your part.
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2: 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The Proverbs of Solomon. A wise son maketh a glad father, but a foolish son is the heaviness of his mother. Treasures of wickedness profit nothing, but righteousness delivereth from death. The Lord will not suffer the soul of the righteous to famish, but he casteth away the substance of the wicked. He becometh poor that dealeth with a slack hand, but the hand of the diligent maketh rich. He that gathereth in summer is a wise son, but he that sleepeth in harvest is a son that causeth shame. Blessings are upon the head of the just, but violence covereth the mouth of the wicked. The memory of the just is blessed, but the name of the wicked shall rot. The wise in heart will receive commandments, but a prating fool shall fall. He that walketh uprightly walketh surely, but he that perverteth his ways shall be known. He that winketh with the eye causeth sorrow, but a prating fool shall fall. The mouth of the righteous man is a well of life, but violence covereth the mouth of the wicked. Hatred stirreth up strifes, but love covereth all sins. In the lips of him that hath understanding, wisdom is found, but a rod is for the back of him that is void of understanding. Wise men lay up knowledge, but the mouth of the foolish is near destruction. The rich man's wealth is his strong city. The destruction of the poor is their poverty. The labor of the righteous tendeth to life, the fruit of the wicked to sin. He is in the way of life that keepeth instruction, but he that refuseth reproof erreth. He that hideth hatred with lying lips, and he that uttereth a slander is a fool. In the multitude of words there wanteth not sin, but he that refraineth his lips is wise. The tongue of the just is as choice silver, the heart of the wicked is little worth. The lips of the righteous feed many, but fools die for want of wisdom. The blessing of the Lord, it maketh rich, and he addeth no sorrow with it. It is as sport to a fool to do mischief, but a man of understanding hath wisdom. The fear of the wicked, it shall come upon him, but the desire of the righteous shall be granted. As the whirlwind passeth, so is the wicked no more, but the righteous is an everlasting foundation. As vinegar to the teeth, and as smoke to the eyes, so is the sluggard to them that send him. The fear of the Lord prolongeth days, but the years of the wicked shall be shortened. The hope of the righteous shall be gladness, but the expectation of the wicked shall perish. The way of the Lord is strength to the upright, but destruction shall be to the workers of iniquity. The righteous shall never be removed, but the wicked shall not inhabit the earth. The mouth of the righteous bringeth forth wisdom, but the froward tongue shall be cut out. The lips of the righteous know what is acceptable, but the mouth of the wicked speaketh frowardness. We trust that the power of God's Word on today's edition of Light for Your Pathway was a blessing. Tune in again to Light for Your Pathway.

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0: You've all heard foolish questions, and no doubt you've wondered why. The person that always asks them expects a sensible reply. Did you ever take a girl a box of candy, say right after tea? Do you notice how she'll grab it and then say,
1: "Is this for me?"
2: Foolish questions.
0: Well, you answer if you can. No, it's for your father, or John the Hired Hand. I just wanted you to see it. Now I'm gonna take it away.
2: Now wasn't that a foolish question? You'll hear 'em every day.
0: Now nearly every morning, there'll be someone around the place who will watch you take your shaving cream and then lather up your face. And then as you give your razor that preliminary wave, why, this person'll always ask you,
3: "Hey, you gonna shave?"
2: Foolish questions.
0: Well, your answer is, I hope. No, I ain't prepared for shaving. I just like the taste of soap. I love to take my shaving cream and then paint my face this way.
2: Now, wasn't that a foolish question? You'll hear 'em every day.
0: Now, you've all seen the man who will meet you on your way. Of course, he'll ask you where you're going, and then he'll listen while you say, "Oh, I'm going down to the funeral now of poor old Uncle Ned." Just as quick as you've told him this, he'll say,
4: "Oh, is Ned dead?"
2: Foolish questions.
0: Well, you might as well reply, no, he just thought he'd have a funeral now. Later on, he'd die. Old Ned was so original, man. He just wanted things that way.
2: Now, wasn't that a foolish question? You'll hear them every day.
0: Now let's suppose the elevators should forget to close their doors. Then you should tumble down the shaft, say 27 floors. And then as you hit the bottom and you're lying there inert, why, the first person always comes along, will ask you,
3: "Are you hurt?"
2: Foolish questions.
0: Well, your dying words are, "No, I was just kind of in a hurry and the elevator goes too slow. I find I save myself a whole lot of time when I come on down this way."

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0: 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Just ask them, they will tell you.
1: I love IBC because it is a Bible-believing church that stands for the truth. You can have good friends, good teachings, and a great pastor. I love IBC because this is the church that helps me grow spiritually.
0: Come find your reason to love IBC.

Heaven or hell? Where are you going to spend eternity? Do you know for sure? The truth is in the Bible, God's holy word. And the Bible makes it clear that we can know for sure where we are going. There are four things you need to know in order to have the hope, a sure expectation that heaven will be your home. Number one, the Bible teaches us that we are all sinners. In the book of Romans, chapter 3, verse 10, the Bible tells us, "There is none righteous, no, not one." It continues to tell us in verse 23, "For all have sinned and come short of the glory of God." The truth is, we are all sinners, every man, woman, and child, because we are all the children of Adam and Eve, the first man and woman God created. God placed them in a perfect place, the Garden of Eden, and allowed them to eat of all of the trees in that garden, except for one. He warned them that if they sinned, disobeying him, and ate that fruit, the penalty would be death. The Bible tells us that they did eat the forbidden fruit and became sinners. You and I are the children of Adam and Eve, and their sinfulness is passed down to us. The reason you and I sin is because we are born with a sin nature. It is just natural for us to sin. Nobody has to teach us how to sin. It comes naturally. In fact, it is just as normal for us to sin as it is normal for a mango tree to grow mangoes. The problem is, and the second thing you need to know is, there is a penalty for sin. It is death. Romans chapter 6 verse 23 says, "For the wages of sin is death." The only way that sin can be paid for, according to the Bible, is death. It takes the shedding of blood, an acceptable sacrifice, in order for our sin debt to be paid. If our sin is not paid for, we will spend eternity tormented in the lake of fire, separated from God. There is no escaping it. No man can save himself from death in hell, because all men are sinners. Our only hope is that someone could save us. And that leads me to the third thing you need to know. Jesus paid for your sin already. Do you know who Jesus is? He is God, come in the flesh, born of a virgin. His mother's name was Mary. But the most important thing about Jesus is who his father is. His father is God, not a man. If Jesus was the son of Adam, like you and me, he would be a sinner like you and me. But because his father is God, he is perfect, holy, and without sin. Yet, he died, the penalty for sin, on the cross. He shed his precious blood, not to pay for his own sin. He didn't have any sin to pay for. He was making the full payment for our sin. My sin, your sin. He died, was placed in a grave, and after 3 days he arose from the dead. And because he lives, he can give to us eternal life. His death paid the full price for anyone who will receive it. The fourth thing you need to know is you can be saved if you will believe that what Jesus did for you is the only thing that can save you. His payment alone, plus nothing, minus nothing, is the only payment God accepts for your sin. He loves you, and he gave his life so that you can live forever instead of spending eternity in hell. Again, Romans chapter 6 verse 23 says, "For the wages of sin is death, but the gift of God is eternal life through Jesus Christ our Lord." Eternal life is a gift, but you must choose for yourself to accept it or reject it. It is free,
We cannot pay for it. We cannot work for it. We can only receive it by faith of our own free will. Romans chapter 10 verse 13 tells us, "For whosoever shall call upon the name of the Lord shall be saved." This is a promise from God. If you believe that Jesus is the only one who can and will save you, and if you will cry out to Him, trusting only His love for you and the gift He offers you, not your good works, not your religion or church, just Jesus, He will save you. 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

In John 10:10, Jesus said, "I am come that ye might have life, and that ye might have it more abundantly." 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God does not want you to go there. 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The answer is Jesus Christ, His death, burial, and resurrection. 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

0: 1 Corinthians chapter 6, verses 9 through 11. Know ye not that the unrighteous shall not inherit the kingdom of God? Be not deceived. Neither fornicators, nor idolaters, nor adulterers, nor effeminate, nor abusers of themselves with mankind, nor thieves, nor covetous, nor drunkards, nor revilers, nor extortioners shall inherit the kingdom of God. And such were some of you, but ye are washed, but ye are sanctified, but ye are justified in the name of the Lord Jesus and by the Spirit of our God. If you want a tremendous blessing, read these three verses, 1 Corinthians chapter 6, verses 9 through 11, out loud, and then reread verse 11. It says this, and such were some of you, but ye are, number one, washed. But ye are, number two, sanctified. But ye are, number three, justified in the name of the Lord Jesus and by the Spirit of our God. Hallelujah. Remember what you were, remember what you are, and remember what others are. Something to think about.
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2: Turmoil in your life, the doubt and the wonder and the confusion of your life, and my things just won't work out my way. Because you're trying to do it your way instead of God's way. You're trying to do your plans instead of God's plans. But if you commit your works unto the Lord, your thoughts can be established. He'll give you peace. Keep your mind stayed on Him.
3: 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Meditating as you walk. The heart of walking with God is meditation. You need to take time to read or hear the Word of God and bring it back to mind over and over again.
2: Commit thy works unto the Lord, and thy thoughts shall be established. The Lord hath made all things for Himself, yea, even the wicked for the day of evil. You know, God is constantly at work. He never sleeps nor slumbers. He's a workaholic. Jesus said, my Father works, hitherto I work. God is always at work. He's a God that's in action, accomplishing all the time. I mean, the Bible tells us that this world that we live in, by Him, by Christ, all things consist. He's constantly holding it all together, making it work. He's a worker. And if we'll commit our works unto Him, our thoughts can be established. Our work needs to be committed, and we'll have the right way of thinking. If I understand my God is at work, He's created all things for Himself. He didn't create it for you. He created it for Him. Are you listening? Amen. I was created for His pleasure. You were created for His pleasure. Right? So He's made all things for Himself. He has a work. He's given us a part in that. When He gives you purpose, it's not for you. It's for Him. And we know all things work together for good to them that love God, to them who are called according to His purpose. He's not there to make everything work out how you want it. He's going to make everything work out the way He wants it. He said, I don't know, that's not very fair. It sounds kind of selfish of God. He could have let you go to hell. Careful. It is a privilege to be able to serve God. It's a privilege that God would even consider us. Your discontentment with that, that's coming from the other guy, not God. It's the devil that's telling you God's selfish and God. See, that's what he told Eve. You know, God's just trying to control you. If you eat that fruit, you know, you can be like God. You can make your own decision what's right and wrong. You won't need God telling you what's right and wrong. God, you know, he's just like a control freak. That's not the Holy Spirit telling you that. That's the devil telling you that. He's always trying to drive that wedge between you and God or you and leaders. So he's made everything for him. He's even got the wicked people there for the day that he needs them. He'll use them. Does God force us to do wrong? No, but he knows who's going to do wrong. He says, you know what? I could destroy them, but I think I'm going to keep them around because I'm going to need them later to do some punishing for me. God's got a plan. He called Nebuchadnezzar his servant. He was not a good man. I'm saying God is working out. If we'll commit our works to Him, God, all I'm concerned about is your work. What do you want me to do for you? Then our thoughts can be established. Where we get out of whack with our thinking is because we have our own plan instead of God's plan. The turmoil in your life, the doubt and the wonder and the confusion of your life, and my things just won't work out my way. Because you're trying to do it your way instead of God's way. You're trying to do your plans instead of God's plans. But if you'd commit your works unto the Lord, your thoughts can be established. He'll give you peace. Keep your mind stayed on Him. But this idea of meditating is focus your time and attention on God. That's part of it. On purpose. I'm like a waiter, focused, attentive to God. What is He doing? What's He need me to do?
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8: Did you know science can't prove a universal negative? Science can't prove there's no sea monsters. And you'd think if it can't prove there's no sea monsters, no one would say science can prove there is no God. Boy, science is pretty limited. It can't make universal negatives. But that's not all. Science cannot make moral judgments. Science can give us nuclear power, but it cannot determine if it's good or bad. Science can give us the internet, but it cannot determine if it's good or bad. Science can't make moral judgments. God can. Did you know something else? Science is changing. Columbus had trouble financing his voyage of going west to arrive at east because it was believed the earth was flat. Did you ever thank God for pepper? Columbus was trying to find a shorter way to get to the east so he could get pepper. People really liked it. Marco Polo had a hard time bringing it back on foot all the way from China. So that gave Columbus the incentive to get a ship and try to find it. Boy, maybe you ought to thank God that science is changing, and He's not.
9: This is Pete Cowling.

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0: Genesis 22:14 says, "And Abraham called the name of that place Jehovah Jireh. As it is said to this day, in the mount of the Lord it shall be seen." Jehovah Jireh means Jehovah will provide. Our God provides for his people what they need. He provides what we need in his Son, Jesus Christ. By nature, I am wretched and miserable and poor and blind and naked. But Jesus is my life. 1 John 5:11 says, "And this is the record, that God hath given to us eternal life, and this life is in his Son. He that hath the Son hath life, and he that hath not the Son of God hath not life." If you have Jesus, then you have the life that God has provided to everyone who believes. There is no other life but Jesus. Without him, you and I would remain dead in sins and trespasses. It is not just life, but what Jesus came to bring us was abundant life. When Jesus spoke of us, his sheep, he said, "The thief cometh not but for to steal and to kill and to destroy. I am come that they might have life, and that they might have it more abundantly." The devil would love to make you think that you've been sentenced to something horrible. He would lead you to believe that you're a prisoner and the world around us is free. But the opposite is true. The world may party to give the appearance of a good life, but they must seek after more and more, as it always leaves them empty. Jesus gives us life that is overflowing, abundant, rich, and wonderful. The more you abide with him, the more precious this life becomes to you. We needed life, and God provided Jesus Christ, our life.
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0: Psalm 105, verses 23 through 25 says, Israel also came into Egypt, and Jacob sojourned in the land of Ham. And he, God, increased his people greatly, and God made them stronger than their enemies. Then notice verse 25a. It says, he, God, turned their heart, that's the Egyptians' heart, he turned their heart to hate his people. God sent them into Egypt and multiplied them greatly and made them stronger than the Egyptians. Then God turned the heart of the Egyptians to hate his own people. Why would God do that? God was setting up circumstances so he could deliver them via the Passover lambs and the opening of the Red Sea. What I interpret as God forsaking me and not keeping his promises may simply be the prelude to an earth-shaking, life-changing miracle. Something to think about.
1: What would you do if you knew that Jesus were to come today? We took to the street to ask people what they thought about Jesus' return.
2: For me, may pilong mo pray ko sa iya. I'll ask for forgiveness for all the things that I did wrong. Or I'll apologize sa mga tao nga nakahimo ko something nga dili mayo. And also, I'll kind of cherish all the moments nga ako ma-spend with my family and loved ones.
3: Ana jud kay kuan gud Ginoo gud na siya, so dapat na kay buhaton ana. 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
4: Yeah, i-change po na ako ang life, then mag-enjoy po ko sa unsay na anak ko karon para makita po nila kung unsay kabut-an na naasa ko ang kuan.
5: So, as for me, I would contradict to what they're saying. I wouldn't change a thing since my belief is firm to the Lord our God. And I want to ask for forgiveness. This school is very hectic schedules. We have limited time to pray to the Lord and to go to the church. And that is one way that I really hate about this year since I really want the Lord to guide me. And I also want Him to see my efforts.
1: Don't go away. Coming up, we will see how God's word answers that question.

0: A little while ago, we asked the question, what would you do if you knew that Jesus were to come today? We heard many answers, but the Bible should be our authority for every question. This is Theo Amante with the Bible answer to that question. Well, the Bible says in Acts chapter 1 verses 9 through 11, and when he had spoken these things, while they beheld, he, Jesus, was taken up, and a cloud received him out of their sight. And while they looked steadfastly toward heaven as he went up, behold, two men stood by them in white apparel, which also said, ye men of Galilee, why stand ye gazing up into heaven? This same Jesus, which is taken up from you into heaven, shall so come in like manner as ye have seen him go into heaven. Christ's second coming has been a truth that has brought comfort and encouragement to many Christians throughout the years. He first came as a suffering Savior. The Son of God became a man in order to save us from the penalty of sin, death. Death seemed to have been victorious, but after 3 days in the grave, he arose. Then Jesus wanted to solidify in the hearts and minds of his disciples that he had risen. These men would go on to preach his death, burial, and resurrection, so they needed to be 100% convinced that Jesus had risen. He ascended back into heaven, and the promise is that he will return the same way. In Acts chapter 1 verse 11, this same Jesus, which is taken up from you into heaven, shall so come in like manner as ye have seen him go into heaven. In Matthew chapter 24 verse 44, therefore be ye also ready, for in such an hour as ye think not, the Son of Man cometh. You will find in God's word that Jesus will literally come back for us. A timeline of events are to happen once believers are raptured and called up to be with him. The question is, when? There is no exact date and time, and Jesus warns us of those who try to predict his coming. If you were guaranteed tomorrow that Christ would come back, what would you change? What would you do differently? How does that affect how you live your life today? Maybe you've been putting off that decision to accept Jesus Christ as your personal Savior. Maybe you've been putting off that decision to come regularly to church services. Maybe you've been choosing your sin and your vices over Jesus Christ. And maybe you've been neglecting him because of a busy schedule and think that he'll understand why you're too busy for him. In Mark chapter 13, verses 33 through 37, take ye heed, watch and pray, for ye know not when the time is. For the Son of Man is as a man taking a far journey, who left his house, and gave authority to his servants, and to every man his work, and commanded the porter to watch. Watch ye therefore, for ye know not when the master of the house cometh, at even, or at midnight, or at the cock crowing, or in the morning, lest coming suddenly he find you sleeping. And what I say unto you, I say unto all, watch. Parents know what it's like to leave their home for a while. They leave a chore or a task for the kids to do, only to find out when they return that the job wasn't done. How disappointing is that? Will Jesus be disappointed in you? In Matthew chapter 24, verses 45 through 46, who then is a faithful and wise servant, whom his Lord hath made ruler over his household, to give them meat in due season? Blessed is that servant whom his Lord, when he cometh, shall find so doing. It's not enough to just be busy. You need to make sure that you are doing what Jesus would have you to do. You might get busy, but for your own personal ambitions. Many people want to attach Christ or Christian to what they are doing, but Jesus cannot recognize what you're doing. In Matthew chapter 7, verse 22 to 23, many will say to me in that day, Lord, Lord, have we not prophesied in thy name, and in thy name have cast out devils, and in thy name done many wonderful works? And then will I profess unto them, I never knew you. Depart from me, ye that work iniquity. Jesus is coming back. and He wants to find faithful and wise servants. You can hear, "Well done, thou good and faithful servant," but only if you have done well according to what He would have you to do. Or else you will hear these words, "Thou wicked and slothful servant." Jesus established the church and gave us pastors to help us in the way that we should go. You need the church to help you and your family to hear, "Well done." What if it were today? Will you be ready? Keep tuning into the station for more help from the Bible, because the Bible has the answer.
1: Heaven or hell? Where are you going to spend eternity? Do you know for sure? The truth is in the Bible, God's holy word. And the Bible makes it clear that we can know for sure where we are going. There are four things you need to know in order to have the hope, a sure expectation that heaven will be your home. Number one, the Bible teaches us that we are all sinners. In the book of Romans chapter 3, verse 10, the Bible tells us, "There is none righteous, no, not one." It continues to tell us in verse 23, "For all have sinned and come short of the glory of God." The truth is, we are all sinners, every man, woman, and child, because we are all the children of Adam and Eve, the first man and woman God created. God placed them in a perfect place, the Garden of Eden, and allowed them to eat of all the trees in that garden except for one. He warned them that if they sinned, disobeying Him, and ate that fruit, the penalty would be death. The Bible tells us that they did eat the forbidden fruit and became sinners. You and I are the children of Adam and Eve, and their sinfulness is passed down to us. The reason you and I sin is because we are born with a sin nature. It is just natural for us to sin. Nobody has to teach us how to sin. It comes naturally. In fact, it is just as normal for us to sin as it is normal for a mango tree to grow mangoes. The problem is, and the second thing you need to know, is there is a penalty for sin. It is death. Romans chapter 6, verse 23 says, "For the wages of sin is death." The only way that sin can be paid for, according to the Bible, is death. It takes the shedding of blood, an acceptable sacrifice, in order for our sin debt to be paid. If our sin is not paid for, we will spend eternity tormented in the lake of fire, separated from God. There is no escaping it. No man can save himself from death and hell, because all men are sinners. Our only hope is that someone could save us. And that leads me to the third thing you need to know. Jesus paid for your sin already. Do you know who Jesus is? He is God come in the flesh, born of a virgin. His mother's name was Mary, but the most important thing about Jesus is who His Father is. His Father is God, not a man. If Jesus was a son of Adam, like you and me, He would be a sinner like you and me. But because His Father is God, He is perfect, holy, and without sin. Yet, He died, the penalty for sin, on the cross. He shed His precious blood, not to pay for His own sin. He didn't even have any sin to pay for. He was making the full payment for our sin. My sin, your sin. He died, was placed in a grave, and after 3 days, He arose from the dead. And because He lives, He can give to us eternal life. His death paid the full price for anyone who will receive it. The fourth thing you need to know is you can be saved if you will believe that what Jesus did for you is the only thing that can save you. His payment alone, plus nothing, minus nothing, is the only payment God accepts for your sin. He loves you, and He gave His life so that you can live forever instead of spending eternity in hell. Again, Romans chapter 6, verse 23 says, "For the wages of sin is death, but the gift of God is eternal life through Jesus Christ our Lord. Eternal life is a gift, but you must choose for yourself to accept it or reject it. It is free. We cannot pay for it. We cannot work for it. We can only receive it by faith of our own free will. Romans chapter 10 verse 13 tells us, "For whosoever shall call upon the name of the Lord shall be saved." This is a promise from God. If you believe that Jesus is the only one who can and will save you, and you will cry out to him, trusting only his love for you and the gift he offers you, not your good works, not your religion or church, just Jesus, he will save you. 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

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And ako dahil si Alondra Singit, and I'm here again to serve you by playing your favorite song request, Karong Uduha, August 10, 2026. And I hope you all had a great weekend and a good start sa inyuhang bag-o na week. And right now, kung namina mo karon, maybe na niudo mo, or kung unsa man inyuhang ginabuhat, hopefully na maka-join mo sa muon by sending in your song request. And to do that, add lang sa inyong web browser and i-type lang ang web address nga ibcd.theanchor.app. Pwede mo makaregister dira for free, log in for free, and send us your song request. So kung balikon, that's ibcd.theanchor.app. So don't be shy, ayaw ka ulo, because this hour is for you. Send in your song request. And let's start this hour with this request that came in from Sophia Fulcilda, Stephen and Whitney Trimble singing, God's Been Good.

And thank you, John De Antoque, for that request. So, with Stephen Ray Nichols singing Keep On Praying For Me. And sa itong mga listeners na bago na naka-tune in dire sa mong station, we would like to invite you to send in your song request through ibcd.theanchor.app. Ayaw kaulo, don't be shy, because this hour is for you. Let's continue with this request that came in from Merle Jean Roshana, Abigail Miller singing Let All the Earth.

And thank you, Maria Macaulay Song, for that request. It was the Dwight Smith family singing the Cowboy Song. Coming right up, here's a request that came in from one of our faithful listeners, Stephen and Whitney Trimble, singing Bury My Heart on the Mission Field.

You just heard another song request, sung by Commonwealth Baptist College, singing I Love You This Much. And until today, I am still so thankful for the love that Jesus showed on the cross for us. He died, was buried, and rose again para makaang kunta o kinabuhing walay katapusan. And because of that love, nakasigurado ko na kumabot sa akong kamatayon at ko sa langit. And listen, friend, Jesus loves you put. And ganahan siya na makabalo ka ana. 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And sa among Anchor app, sa ibcd.theanchor.app, na kayo makita ng gospel presentation in English and Cebuano. 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And of course, welcome po kay kadiri sa mo ang simbahan sa International Baptist Church, Dumaguete. 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So hopefully, makabisita ka and makakita ka sa gospel presentation. But right now, kung nakay mga song request dira, don't be shy to send it right in because this hour is for you. Now, let's continue with this request that came in from one of our faithful listeners, Caleb Garway and Katie Garway, singing Burning for Thee.

And you just heard one of the many Bisaya songs here on the Anchor Radio, sung by Hals Anderson College of the Philippines Men's Ensemble, Sapako sa Agila or Wings as Eagles. And thank you, Brother Emerson Ubas, for requesting that song. Now coming up, here's Caleb Garaway and Katie Garaway singing Servant's Heart.

And thank you, Elmer Roshana, for requesting that song, Pagluhod or Bow the Knee. Now let's hear the song sung by Dog and Jennifer Castle, A Family Reunion.

bringing you Christ-honoring music, 101.7 FM, The Anchor Radio. And you just heard the Rains family singing Wait for the Miracle. And thank you, Jeb. You know the spot for requesting that song. Now coming up, here's Hal's Anderson College singing Ever Faithful.

And I hope you enjoyed listening to that song sung by Calvary Quartet, Do You Know My Jesus? Well, that song you just heard has brought us up to the end of our live listener request program. And to all of our faithful listeners, thank you so much for taking the time to tune in and for sending in many of your song requests. I hope you enjoyed listening to the many Christ-honoring songs that were played on the Anchor Radio. Kaya personally, I hope would enjoy ko sa mga songs and yung ipang request. And let me also encourage you faithful listeners to tune in again this evening at 6 p.m. for another melodious hour of live listener request program where pwede ka nga mo send in sa mga favorite song and hear them play on the air. Again, thank you faithful listeners and know that Jesus loves you.

0: May I ask you a serious question? Maybe the most important question you could ever be asked. It has to do with the reality of life and death and what will happen to you when you die. Can you honestly say that you know for certain where you will spend eternity? Before you dismiss the question, I beg you, don't turn away from such an important matter. Would you consider for just a moment what the Bible, God's word to man, tells us? The Bible teaches us that in the beginning, God created the heavens and the earth. His power is so wonderful that all he had to do was speak, and things came into being. He created this world and everything in it. On the sixth day of creation, he made man and breathed life into man. God placed the man, Adam, and the wife that he gave him, Eve, into a perfect garden called Eden. They were free to enjoy the fruit of the garden. There was only one rule: to not eat the fruit of a particular tree. Their disobedience made them sinners. And because we are sons and daughters of Adam and Eve, we too are sinners by nature. Romans 3:10 says, "As it is written, there is none righteous, no, not one." Romans 3:23 tells us, "For all have sinned and come short of the glory of God." We are all sinners. I do not say that to condemn you. The truth is, we are already under condemnation for our sin. I share this news with you because those in danger need to be warned. If you die as a sinner, the Bible is very clear that the penalty is separation from God forever in the lake of fire and brimstone. Romans 6:23 begins with, "For the wages of sin is death." Revelation 20:14-15 says, "And death and hell were cast into the lake of fire. This is the second death. And whosoever was not found written in the book of life was cast into the lake of fire." As sinners, we do not deserve heaven. We cannot earn heaven, no matter how much good we try to do. We are already damaged by sin, and that is damage that we cannot repair or make right on our own. All men are sinners, and all men must die because of sin. Romans 5:12, "Wherefore, as by one man sin entered into the world, and death by sin, and so death passed upon all men, for that all have sinned." Adam's sin has gotten all of us into a world of trouble. But just as his sin has damaged us all, there is one whose life can make us new and acceptable to God. That one man is Jesus Christ. Jesus is God, come in the flesh, born of a virgin, so that he would not be a son of Adam, but the son of God. He is perfect and holy, and yet his life was given for us on the cross as our substitute. His death was the payment for our sin. Only he could make the payment for us, because he had no payment to make for himself. Romans 5:8 tells us, "But God commendeth his love toward us, in that while we were yet sinners, Christ died for us." He made the full payment for your sin, and then after 3 days, Jesus arose from the dead. He conquered sin and death so that never again could it enslave us and take us to hell. Again, Romans 6:23 says, "For the wages of sin is death, but the gift of God is eternal life through Jesus Christ our Lord." Eternal life is a gift paid for by Jesus. It is freely available to anyone who will receive it. The way to receive that eternal life is by believing. It is faith, not our works, that God exchanges for righteousness. The Apostle Paul wrote in Ephesians 2, 8 and 9, "For by grace are ye saved through faith, and that not of yourselves, it is the gift of God, not of works, lest any man should boast." God takes our work out of salvation so that we cannot depend on ourselves to be saved. We have a choice to accept or reject His offer of eternal life. Nobody can make that choice for you. Each man, woman, and child must decide for themselves if they will or will not be saved by believing on Jesus Christ. Jesus did everything for you. There is nothing for you to do but believe it. That belief is called repentance in the Bible. It is a change of mind or change of belief. Whatever it is you have been trusting beside Jesus alone cannot save you. You need to change your belief to be only Jesus. His death, burial, and resurrection alone can purchase your salvation. There is no church or religion that can save you. There is no amount of good works that can save you. There is no amount of money that can buy your salvation. Salvation is not based upon your race, finances, or education. Everyone has to get saved the same way, rich or poor, healthy or sick, wise or unwise. It is only through Jesus Christ that anyone can be saved. Acts 4:12 in our Bible says, "Neither is there salvation in any other, for there is none other name under heaven given among men whereby we must be saved." My friend, if you have made the decision to put your trust in Jesus only to save you, would you do that right now? We do not know when we will die, but we know that we will die, and then it will be too late. Would you now accept Jesus Christ as your personal Savior? He loves you and wants to save you today. He did for you what you cannot do for yourself. Will you receive His gift of eternal life?
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3: I love IBC because of the purpose I found in my life in serving God. I love IBC because of the preaching of the Word of God. I love IBC because of the passion for souls. And I love IBC because of my pastor and the people of God.

For God so loved the world that he gave his only begotten Son, that whosoever believeth in him should not perish, but have everlasting life. 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John 3:16 and 17. 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

0: don't get to do what everybody else does because your parents don't let you. Their parents might. Okay, well, you know what? You've got a heavenly father, and there's some things he doesn't want his children doing, even if others are doing it. They're of their father, the devil. But your father's God, so you don't get to do the same things.
1: You're listening to a portion of a message preached at International Baptist Church, Dumaguete, by Pastor Randy DeMova. Holy living as God's people. Every Christian is expected by God to live holy. You are to be more and more like your Heavenly Father and less like this world.
0: Jesus is coming again for us. We're looking forward to that grace that's going to be there, the help that's coming for us with Him. And so how do we live it out now while we're waiting, while we're watching, as we endure troubles? Well, as obedient children, like children obeying a loving father. We're supposed to reject our old sinful ways. We're supposed to realize I'm not who I used to be. The former lust, I used to just do whatever I wanted, right? That's what lust is your desires. Your former lust are things you used to desire. And before, you had no reason not to do them. Whatever you wanted, whatever you thought felt good, sounded good, whatever, you did it. But now you're a child of God and you have a heavenly father, and your father says, no, we don't do that. No, you're not supposed to be doing that. My children don't do that. And we're supposed to be as obedient children to our father. We can't do what everybody else does. Growing up, did you have like friends and their parents let them do things that your parents did not let you do? Huh? Yeah. That's life. Oh, my friends are doing it. Well, if all your friends jumped off a bridge, would you? Yeah, probably. And no, it's like you don't get to do what everybody else does because your parents don't let you. Their parents might. Okay, well, you know what? You've got a heavenly father, and there's some things he doesn't want his children doing, even if others are doing it. They're of their father, the devil. But your father is God, so you don't get to do the same things. Be obedient children. The old habits that you did because you didn't know better back then, right? Everybody did it. I didn't know it was wrong. Okay, but you're not ignorant anymore. And so you're going to have to be obedient. You can't pretend like you don't know. He said not to fashion yourselves, right? Not fashioning yourselves according to the former lust. To fashion yourself is to follow the trend or to be found like something. To fashion something is to make it, right? The world has what they call fashion. They're trying to make you look a certain way. People follow a fashion so they can be like somebody else. When I first got here 15 years ago to the Philippines, and all the guys, I watched all the guys, they all had the same hairstyle. And it's like, it looked like they slept between two pillows all night long. I was like, I don't know, like they put hair, clay, gel, whatever in their hair, then smashed it and slept between two books all night or something there. I don't see it now. What happened? The fashion changed. You're not supposed to fashion yourself after this world. The world's always changing. We're not supposed to. And so we're not to fashion ourselves after the former lust, according to the former lust, the things you used to do, the things you used to follow after, the things that used to matter, the things that used to be important. Not anymore. Don't make yourself like that. Don't fashion or don't follow that anymore. You're a child of God. You're God's child. Leave behind the old life, the old lusts, the selfishness, the worldly ways. Obedience to God marks you as His, that you're a child of God. Look at verse 15. But as He which hath called you is what? Holy, so be ye holy.
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0: When you are consumed with mercy and truth, God shows favor there. Because God loves mercy and God loves truth. And when he finds other people who share the common interest with him in mercy and truth, he shows favor there.
1: You're listening to a portion of a message preached at International Baptist Church, Dumaguete, by Pastor Randy DeMovo. Seeking God's favor. If we only received salvation, that would be more than enough. We can put ourselves in a position where God favors us and gives his grace.
0: Proverbs chapter 3, look at verse number 1. Proverbs 3, 1. My son, forget not my law, but let thine heart keep my commandments. For length of days and long life and peace shall they add to you. That all sounds good, doesn't it? Length of days, long life, peace. Verse 3, let not mercy and truth forsake thee. Bind them about thy neck. Write them upon the table of thine heart. So shalt thou find favor and good understanding in the sight of God and man. God and man. Can't get away from God and man. Both relationships matter, by the way. Okay? But here we find this. When you are consumed with mercy and truth, God shows favor there. Because God loves mercy and God loves truth. And when he finds other people who share the common interest with him in mercy and truth, he shows favor there. You like to get around people that you have things in common with, right? There are certain people that they talk about stuff. I'm like, okay, whatever. I'm not interested in that, right? Come on now. You know that sometimes you sit there and you have to keep your eyes open. It's hard. And you have to look interested when you're not in church. I know you're very interested in church. You better be. This is God's word. But I think there's a lot of things that God's not interested in that people get interested in, and God's like, why do you want to get involved in that? But I'll tell you what God is interested in: mercy and truth. Mercy and truth. And when he finds other people who love mercy and truth, you've got God's attention there. And so you want to be consumed with it. God sees if you keep mercy and truth close to you, if it's engraved on the tables of your heart. It's like it's part of your character, mercy and truth. If you have that, you're in a good place to find favor. It doesn't mean that God, I showed mercy, God, now you owe me favor. No, he doesn't owe you anything. But if mercy and truth matter to you, and you're thinking about mercy and truth, and you're treating people with mercy, and you speak just the truth, and those, that's what your life is about, just mercy and truth, then you're in a good place where God likes to show favor. You have a better chance of having God's favor if you're holding on to mercy and truth. What else? Look at Proverbs chapter 8 and verse 32. Proverbs chapter 8 and verse number 32. Now therefore hearken unto me, O ye children, for blessed are they that keep my ways. Hear instruction and be wise and refuse it not. Blessed is the man that heareth me, watching daily at my gates, waiting at the post of my doors. For whoso findeth me findeth life and shall obtain favor of the Lord. But he that sinneth against me wrongeth his own soul. All they that hate me love death. Who's the voice that's talking here? Do you know? It's wisdom.
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0: the truth is, some God has chosen. And you young men in our church, can I just tell you, I believe with all my heart, if you're a young man in an independent fundamental Baptist church like this, God wants you in ministry. The world will turn out more doctors and lawyers and engineers, but they will not turn out preachers.
1: You're listening to a portion of a message preached at International Baptist Church, Dumaguete, by Pastor Randy DeMova. From here, the world will produce its doctors, engineers, and nurses, but it is from the local New Testament church we produce preachers.
0: We disciple them to be soul winners also, and the church grows in number and in influence. And that's what the church is that primary soul winning engine. Bible college is what provides for some the daily teaching to spend their lives full-time serving God. Now let me just say it again for the sake of our students. We are training you to serve God with your life. That's why we're training you. That's why Brother Christensen gives himself in the classroom to you. I'll teach. Other teachers here that teach. Mrs. Zubas, Brother Emerson was just teaching last week, weren't you teaching? And others who teach. Why do we do that? It's not because we can't think of anything else to do. So we're trying to help you to spend your life serving God. There's nothing else, if I can put it this way, there's nothing else worth doing with your life than serving God if God's called you to serve Him. And I know this is not everyone's full-time, we would call, you don't all have a position. Not everyone's going to be a pastor or missionary. If we were all pastors, who would be the people? You know, it's like, if we were all an eye, where would be the hearing? You know, we all have different roles to play. But the truth is, some God has chosen. And you young men in our church, can I just tell you, I believe with all my heart, if you're a young man in an independent fundamental Baptist church like this, God wants you in ministry. The world will turn out more doctors and lawyers and engineers, but they will not turn out preachers. Christian servants, they're just not going to do it. And so you in Bible college, don't you get some idea like, well, you know, I did Bible college, now it's on to something else. I can't tell you exactly what God has for you tomorrow. You just be faithful and keep doing what you know you're supposed to be doing, and God will reveal it to you. He opens doors. But He didn't have you go to Bible college so you can go do something different with your life. Stay faithful. Serve God with your life. It would be a dishonest thing for you to ask us to support you through Bible college and sacrifice for you, believing that our sacrifices will produce lifetime servants of God, for you to quit and pursue some other goal in life. That would be dishonest. God have mercy on you if you want to use the people of God just for your own benefit. So I'm calling you who are students or will be students, re-up, amen. Recommit, confirm your commitments to finishing and serving God. We're training you to be in the ministry, not to just live off the ministry. Be in the ministry. Next in your notes, I got to hurry. We can reach all of Negros Oriental. Amen. We can. Paul reached all of Asia. Doesn't mean you're going to win every soul to Christ, but we can reach all of Negros Oriental. Paul did. Reach all of Asia. We can reach all of Negros. We can reach all of the Visayas. And we can reach all of the Philippines from Dumaguete. It can be done. Paul can reach all of Asia from Ephesus. We can reach the world. We can do it. Not by traveling every week to a new city, but by being that place that is always here, consistent.
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0: How do you do? When a child lives with rejection and cruelty, he grows up a troubled adult. The man in this story wasted years of his life in shameful degradation, trying to stop the hurt inside, running from others, drinking himself almost to death. He thought he was not loved, until the night his heart and mind and life were unshackled. Bringing the good news that changes lives, this is Unshackled. Dramatic, true life stories for everyone, produced in Chicago by Pacific Garden Mission. People who aren't very lovable probably need love more than anyone. And that's why Pacific Garden Mission reaches out to the derelict, the addict, the ones who live from one handout to another. A handout won't change anyone's life, but the good news of God's love and forgiveness will make a difference. So the mission provides a safe haven to people living on the street, offering food, fresh clothing, medical and dental care, and all without charge, thanks to the generous gifts of friends and listeners. And as the physical needs are met, counselors and pastors introduce the homeless to the one who can set them free of all bondage, like the man in this story. Now for broadcast around the earth, here's program number 2657 in the series Unshackled, the program that makes you face yourself and think.
1: Hey, y'all, hurry up now and finish you here. Dry your hair, Sam, and give that towel to Jack. Look out, Jack, you knocked the heater loose standing on it like that. Here, let me fix it, boy. Boy, I ain't calling the gas company out here again. They didn't do it right last time, no how. Yeah, there you go. Now y'all get to bed, all of you. It's past your bedtime. Ooh, what a mess.
2: It's too early.
1: Oh, well, go back to sleep. Still dark out. I can't see a blame thing. I'm gonna have to light me a match. Ah!
3: Ah! Oh, help me! Oh, Ellie, help me!
2: You're on fire! Sam, run next door and call an ambulance! Hurry! Your dad's hurt bad!
0: The man in our story was only 4 years old when he accidentally knocked over a gas heater that leaked all night and caused an explosion that he thought had caused his father's death. No one ever blamed him, yet he felt responsible, adding to his feeling of unworthiness. If ever a man seemed unreachable as he slid into alcohol and mental illness, that man was Jack Hollingsworth. This is the story of how all that changed. It's his true story right now on Unshackled.
4: The morning of the accident is etched in my memory. The explosion lifted the roof enough that I saw the frame of the building. Daddy's burning clothes. Mother screaming for help. The next time I saw him was in the hospital where he lay wrapped like a mummy, making strange noises because his lungs were seared. He died about 6 weeks later. I was the fourth of six children, and in the second grade when my mother married a man named Bill, my stepdad. He was very abusive, and I was terrified of him. He seemed to hate me and enjoy the mental anguish I exhibited when he came near me. Mother didn't seem to care.
2: Jack, you're all dirty already.
1: Well, can I go over and play with John?
2: No.
1: Please, Mom, Sam's gone with his friends, and I ain't got nothing to do.
2: I said no.
1: Please.
2: Oh, quit pestering me.
1: Ow! Ow!
2: You let go of that broom!
1: No, you can't have it! You can't have it!
2: You turn this loose! I'll beat you to death, you old bull!
1: There! You can have your old broom!
2: Just you wait till I get my hands on you! Oh! Now look what you've done!
5: Mom? Oh, I'm sorry, Mama. Is the baby coming?
2: You just wait till Bill gets home. You'll be sorry.
5: I didn't mean for you to be hurt, Mama.
2: Don't you touch me! Get away from me! You just wait till I tell your daddy, you get yours!
5: Ow! Ow!
6: Why? Why'd you do it?
5: I didn't do it!
6: Why did you do it?
1: You good-for-nothing piece of dirt! You'll never amount to nothing!
4: I often went to school bruised, and the fear and hatred growing inside of me was horrible. As I got older, sometimes I exploded in rage at other kids in school, a rage that scared even me. My one wholesome outlet was singing in the glee club, encouraged by a teacher. I made a close friend in junior high, and his family included me in most of their activities. It was my first experience at seeing what a loving family was like. I started lifting weights so I could whip my stepfather. But even though I grew and built muscles, my heart cowered until I began drinking. Revenge came in high school. I was dating a girl who asked me to take care of her dog while she and her parents were away, so I agreed. And she brought the dog to my home. Look at him nose around the kitchen. Judy, he feels right at home.
6: Uh-huh.
1: Hey, what's that dog doing here?
4: I'm going to watch him for a few days while Judy's out of town, okay?
1: You get him out of here, Jack. Nobody asked me about no dog. Now get rid of it.
4: I'll keep it out of your way, okay? Please, Dad, it's just for a few days.
1: Boy, don't make me have to tell you again. Don't make me have to get on you. Now get that mutt out of here.
7: You louse!
2: Oh, Jack!
1: Take that!
4: If my girlfriend hadn't stopped me, I would have strangled my stepfather. He never beat me again. But revenge left me empty and disappointed. My girlfriend drifted away. My best friend went to college. Nothing lasted. I graduated adrift and sullen, drinking to fill the emptiness. One night, I beat up a guy so badly he landed in the hospital. I was still only 17, so the judge made me go to him and apologize. I tried college, but work and parties left no time for studies, and I dropped out. I ran with a wild bunch. Oh, man, you have to make so much noise.
8: It's afternoon, Jack. You going to sleep all day?
4: Sounds good to me.
8: Ain't you going to work?
4: I lost my job again.
8: You about run out of places to work, man.
4: So what? Any beer left?
8: Hey, none that you paid for. You got to pull your own weight, man. We'll take up your slack, but we ain't going to support you and us, too.
4: No problem. I can drink or not drink. To prove my point, I quit drinking. The second day, I started hearing things and thought I would come apart, shaken as wild thoughts went through my mind. I went to the doctor, whose concern touched me. No one ever seemed to care as if I lived or died. My liver was already damaged, so he put me in the hospital. When I was well enough, I went to Memphis with a friend until my 21st birthday. I was running from life, but Memphis was too big a town for me, so I went back home to Mississippi, where I got a job and drank only on weekends. One day, while visiting Mom, something set me off.
6: You're wrong, Jack. I love all my kids.
4: You never told me you loved me then. Why you say it now?
6: How can you say that to me? What have I ever done to you to deserve this?
4: You never did anything. That's what, nothing. You never loved me.
6: Oh, you just don't understand. I loved all my kids.
4: Where were you when Bill was beating the tar out of me? Where were you when I needed you? I was smoldering with bitterness and emptiness, which didn't help when I married a girl who didn't drink. I quit running around, but drank at home. By the time we had two children, I was having hallucinations, and my wife had me committed to the state hospital, where I learned about drugs and working the system to avoid shock therapy. I'd always believed that God existed, but thought he didn't like me. At the funny farm, I saw that the devil was also real and was out to destroy me.
9: Now here comes the Easter Bunny. Take your meds now, line up and be nice. No pushing or I'll put you in hydro. Now you don't want that, do you? We need a volunteer to help us in hydro, Jack. You're a strong man, so you're the muscle today. Now you hold Billy down while he gets a jolt.
4: Laws were changed, and my wife couldn't put me away. So I was free again, but in a constant state of drunkenness and depression. A raging maniac one minute, and withdrawn the next. We moved to Gulfport, where I worked on shrimp boats and then the oil fields. My erratic behavior always getting me fired. I'd disappear for weeks. We moved to Jackson. I don't remember how. One night I was alone at home when I began vomiting. Blood. By the time my wife got me to the hospital, I was half dead. The doctor was a guy I sang with in school.
7: Jack, can you understand me?
10: Yeah.
7: Oh, your wife won't let us treat you. Says she doesn't believe in blood transfusions, but we've got to get some blood in you or you'll die. You understand?
10: Yeah.
7: I've got a consent form here, and I'm going to hold your hand while you sign. Just a few more sutures, and we'll have him all closed up, minus half his stomach. Oh, no.
2: He's not breathing, Doctor.
7: What's going on? We're losing him. Give me the defib. Stand back. Come on.
0: Jack's condition was more critical than he knew, as we'll learn in just a moment. Does the rock music culture hold the answers for those desperately searching for meaning, for a way to fit in? Well, Alan Pine thought so. He had always felt like an outsider, but suddenly his interest in rock music and his dream of becoming a rock star seemed to give his life meaning. But Alan's dreams came crashing down in a ball of flames, leaving scars on his body and on his soul. The Misfit, the story of Alan Pine, is the newest booklet available from Unshackled. 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It also includes the plan of salvation clearly explained, so you can pass it on to someone who is also searching for the answer. Write to Pacific Garden Mission, Chicago, Illinois, 60605. 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However you contact us, please include your mailing address.
7: You're lucky to be alive, Jack. You died on me, you old reprobate. We took out 2/3 of your stomach and had you almost closed up when you quit breathing. And then, bam, your heart stopped.
4: You should have let me die.
7: You almost did. We tried to bring you back, but no luck. We were walking out of surgery when the machine started beeping again. Talk about weird. So we came back and finished the job. I'll be honest with you, Jack. Your chances are still poor. You'd better stop drinking.
4: I couldn't stop. Alcohol turned my memory into a strobe light, jumping from one image to another with no connection in between. I remember crashing the car, my wife losing the baby she carried. I was in and out of mental hospitals and jails. She divorced me and was living with another man. I lived on the streets or in weed patches, tried every kind of therapy known to man. I drank anything I could get my hands on. Aftershave, disinfectants, mouthwash. I remember stealing, begging, rescue missions. But I hated hearing that name, Jesus. After one treatment program, I worked for 2 years with only a couple of binges. Then I fell and ruptured a disc in my back. With the settlement, I bought a pickup and traveled the country. Miami, Texas, Los Angeles, the casinos of Las Vegas. One day, I picked up a guy and he drove while I drank. Where are we?
11: Oh, just outside Lubbock. It looks like some kind of accident up ahead here.
4: Oh.
11: Well, let's see. Maybe we can help.
4: The driver's still in there. Oh, man, he's trapped and the car's on fire. He's unconscious already. Get him!
11: Now the door's jammed, man. We can pull him out the window. No use. We can't get him out.
4: Oh, man, I can't stand to see this. Memories of my father's death came flooding back, unnerving me. Others arrived, so we left the scene of the wreck and drove to a little country store to buy some more beer.
12: Well, you boys look like you've been through the mill.
4: Yeah. Yeah, we tried to pull a man out of a car wreck down the road, but he was trapped and the car was on fire and... Well, it was terrible.
12: Well, you better get yourself some rest and clean up a little.
11: Well, we ain't run across any motels or let a couple outlaws like us use the place free, mister.
12: Well, I got a trailer next door I'm renovating. Y'all can go in there and clean up. Sleep as long as you want before you head on down the road.
11: Oh, yeah, I sure could use some shut-eye.
4: Show us the way, mister. He showed us the place and then left to do some work. We saw power tools everywhere, as well as a coffee can full of change, about $100 worth. So we loaded everything we could in the back of my pickup and took off down the road. Before long, 3 state troopers had us surrounded. I was in handcuffs when the old boy himself pulled up.
12: Well, boys, looks like all my gear is in there.
7: We caught him with your stuff, and that's good enough for hard time.
12: Oh, no, no, don't want to charge him with nothing. I just want my gear back, that's all.
7: Well, I appreciate you not wanting to charge these boys, but we got them in the evidence, and in Texas, that's a felony. They're going down.
12: Nope, I said nope. I ain't pressing no charges. All I want is my gear back, that's all. I want you to let these boys go.
7: Let them go? What do you mean? They robbed you? We caught them. Besides, this one is driving drunk.
12: This other fella don't look like he's too drunk to drive now. How about it, fella? You okay to drive?
11: Oh, yes, sir. I don't drink like him. I can drive fine.
12: Now, you heard him. You let these boys go.
4: Some things even a fool can't ignore. And it was obvious that God had intervened on my behalf, which puzzled me. Why would he do something like that for somebody he didn't like? I continued to drink and ricochet around the country, east to Alabama, back to Mississippi, then east to Tennessee, driven by some yearning inside. In Tennessee, I was arrested for DUI and sat in jail 3 months before I stood in front of the judge.
13: Well, Mr. Hollinsworth, I see from your sheet you've been a busy man.
4: Sir?
13: Well, we've checked, and your name has come up quite a few times. You drink a lot?
4: Oh, yes, sir. I've done some drinking.
13: Well, when my man picked you up, your body alcohol content was 3.8. Most people die from that much alcohol. Do you know that?
4: Yeah, I've heard. Anyhow, I've been dead for years. I just can't die.
13: Yeah, DUI is pretty serious business with us. And, well, you've stacked up quite a few drunk charges across the country, but I don't see any felonies. Ever committed a felony, Mr. Hollinsworth?
4: I've never been charged with a felony, and it's not on my sheet, you said.
13: Well, what do you think I ought to do with you? You've been in my jail 3 months, and I think it's time to do something.
4: Doesn't much matter.
13: Well, looks to me like you could use some help, Mr. Hollinsworth. What do you think?
4: Yeah, I guess so.
13: Okay, there's a treatment facility in Corbin, Kentucky that I've sent people to with good results. And I'm sentencing you to time served with the condition that you complete this treatment program, at which time I will release you from my court and waive the fines.
4: I started the program, which was like all the others, then walked away and lived in a constant blackout with no memory or sense of time. I hated life. One night I scraped together a couple of dollars and bought 2 bottles of rubbing alcohol, knowing they would kill me. I crawled under a truck, drank them, and passed out. The next day I woke up sicker than I had ever been, and someone pointed me to a place that turned out to be a local detox center. Drunks could stay for only 7 days, and during that time, I got to know Sally, who worked at night.
14: Can't sleep again?
4: I never sleep at night. You mind if I sit here and talk to you?
14: Not at all.
4: I'll never drink rubbing alcohol again. Green is not my color.
14: You might have died.
4: I was trying to. Either that or destroy my brain so I wouldn't have to worry anymore.
14: Life is that bad.
4: My stepdaddy always said I wouldn't amount to anything. He was right.
14: You can change, Jack.
4: I've tried every way known to man. More treatment centers than you would believe. But I'm just a worthless drunk. On top of that, I'm insane. Certified insane.
14: Oh?
4: Yep. I hear music and voices when nobody's there. I know it's demons. You believe in demons?
14: I believe in Jesus.
4: Oh, I hate that name. It always upsets me. Ain't you gonna get mad because I said that?
14: No.
4: Do you hate anything?
14: Yeah, I hate the devil.
4: Yeah, me too. But he owns me. One night when I was drunk and driving down the interstate, I felt this cold, ugly presence with me. It said, "Doesn't matter what you do anymore. You're mine. I've got you now." And it's true. I'm just a worthless drunk.
14: You'll never be able to get drunk again.
4: Once again, I knew that God had intervened in my life because I was allowed to stay at that detox center for 21 days instead only 7. And every night, Sally and I talked. She was extremely intelligent, but her conversations and actions were woven in the scriptures. I didn't even like her, but I had more respect for her than anyone that I'd known. I told her everything about me, and she never seemed shocked or disgusted. I went into vocational rehab, a mindless job. But I stayed sober for 2 years and saw Sally around town occasionally. Finally, I gave up and drank for 2 weeks. But Sally was right. I couldn't get drunk. Sick and miserable, I went back to the detox center where I talked with Sally for the next 3 nights. God was beginning to tear down the walls I had built up, and I felt vulnerable. You're right, Sally. Sobriety didn't fill the yearning and emptiness in my life. I'm the black sheep in my family, and I can't change. My parents were abusive to my siblings, too, but they're successful. Why am I such a failure?
14: Jack, success can't be measured by material possessions. The Bible says, "Let not mercy and truth forsake thee. Bind them about thy neck. Write them upon the table of thine heart. So shalt thou find favor and good understanding in the sight of God and man." God is the only answer for you, Jack. It doesn't matter what your mother and stepfather did to you. You have to forgive them so you can live.
4: That's easy for you to say.
14: Feeling sorry for yourself won't change anything. Now let go of the past and stop running from the truth.
4: The truth hurts too much.
14: But the truth will set you free. Maybe your parents didn't show love for you, but God has. All the times you told me how he spared your life, God loves you, Jack. There's nothing you can do to stop that. He's not like us. He gave Jesus his son to die for you. If you'd been the only person left on earth, Jesus would still have died for you. He chose to do that. He loves you because he wants to. You can't do anything to earn his love because he has always loved you.
4: I'm trying to believe that, Sally. But why should he care about me after all I've said and done to him?
14: You're still trying to make him like everybody else. Tell me now, if things were turned around and you were the father and he was the son, would you hate him? Would you want to punish him? Or would you forgive him and do everything you could to see that he had a chance to live the life you want him to live?
4: I wouldn't want to see him hurt. I guess I would do all I could to help.
14: Yeah. That's how God is, Jack. I want you to read something in the Bible, okay? Out loud. John chapter 14, verse 6. Right here.
4: Jesus saith unto him, "I am the way, the truth, and the life. No man cometh unto the Father but by me."
14: Jack, Jesus wants to come into your life and save you. But you have to ask him in. You have to acknowledge him as Savior and ask him to forgive your sins. He will give you a new life.
4: Jesus, if there's anything you can do for me, please help me. I couldn't control my sobbing, but I knew that everything would be better. As soon as I started praying, the presence of the Lord filled that little office and came upon me, and I was born again. Something in me was changed forever, and I knew that I would never drink again. Hallelujah! The name of Jesus became precious and no longer offended me. I loved him, miserable sinner that I was. My tears of remorse and guilt became a cleansing flood. I was free. A few weeks later, I stopped by to tell Sally about some other changes.
14: Every new believer reads the Bible like that.
4: I can't put it down. It's amazing.
14: How do you like your new job?
4: Oh, you'd be real proud of me, Sally. I've been on time every day, and I work hard and do what I'm told.
14: Oh, you're learning responsibility and discipline.
4: This is all so new for me. I'll have to get to know the new Jack. I've totally lost the desire to drink. I don't even like the smell of it.
14: Oh, the Lord has plans for you, Jack. As you grow in the knowledge of his word, he'll let you know what they are.
4: Over a year passed, and I learned so much about this new life. Then God began to reveal a plan for me that I didn't think I'd like. I argued with him for weeks. One day at work, I couldn't stand it anymore and asked for time off. Then I went to see Sally.
15: Who is it?
4: Me, Sally.
15: Oh, come on in, Jack. I'm in the kitchen. What are you doing off work?
4: God's been dealing with me, Sally, and I think he's been dealing with you, too. I tried to talk him out of it, but I think his mind's made up, even though it doesn't make any sense. Are you ready to get married?
14: If you give me a minute, I'll change and we'll go.
4: By that afternoon, we were Mr. and Mrs. Jack Hollinsworth. As always, God was right. I was saved on December 8th, 1988 at 3 o'clock in the morning. In 1999, I confronted my stepfather, Bill, about his abusive behavior during our childhood. And he asked me to forgive him. He also prayed and asked God to forgive him. Reading his word transformed my mind and prepared me for his work. He restored my voice so that Sally and I now have music as part of our ministry. For 3 years, we ministered in a retirement community, and now we are full-time evangelists, traveling the country, sharing the good news that Jesus will set you free.
0: Listening friend, do you find yourself running from God when He alone has the power to change your life? 1 John chapter 5, verses 11 and 12 make His promise clear. And this is the record, that God hath given to us eternal life, and this life is in His Son. He that hath the Son hath life, and he that hath not the Son of God hath not life. If you'd like to revolutionize your life, now's the time. All you have to do is open the door of your heart with a prayer saying, Lord, I'm a lost sinner who will never deserve your mercy and grace, but I come to the cross right now asking your forgiveness because Jesus died for my sins, and I want that kind of love in my heart and life. I believe that He rose from the dead and comes into my heart right now to help me be your child.

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Welcome to Facing Tomorrow. My name is Jeremiah Williams. My granddad, Dr. Tom Williams, faithfully recorded this radio program for so many years. He wanted to comfort all of us with the comfort wherewith he had been comforted by God our Father and his Son, Jesus Christ, through all of the heartaches and sorrows he experienced. He didn't know about tomorrow, but he knew who held tomorrow and who held his hand. Though he's no longer with us, his message of God's comfort lives on because Jesus lives. May you be challenged and helped as you listen to my granddad share what God had taught him. He always said, the best way to face your tomorrows is to live for Jesus today.

Here's Dr. Tom Williams, and welcome to Facing Tomorrow. I'm so glad you're listening. I'm so glad there are radios in cars and in homes and in restaurants, at workplaces, just about everywhere you turn. It is the largest, has the largest voice of any mechanism today, whether it's a computer or whatever it is. 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And so I trust today that you will be sure and be

0: listening each day, 5 days a week, to the program Facing Tomorrow. Pray for its outreach. Pray that God will add more stations all over the world. Pray that people yonder in the jungles will hear, and that people in high-rise buildings will hear, and that people in their cars speeding down the freeways of the land and the highways of the lands where they're listening will have the radio on. Pray that God would use it in a great, great way, greater than we could imagine, that he would bless it and use it. I want to read a verse of scripture. Then I'm going to read the song that's a little different. Unto thee will I cry, O Lord, my rock. Be not silent to me, lest if thou be silent to me, I become like them that go down into the pit. Listen now to the song, the verse 1 of Psalm 28, 1. Unto thee will I cry, O Lord, my rock. My hope is built on nothing less than Jesus' blood and righteousness. I dare not trust the sweetest frame, but wholly lean on Jesus' name. On Christ, the solid rock, I stand. When darkness veils his lovely face, I rest on his unchanging grace. In every high and stormy gale, my anchor holds within the veil. On Christ, the solid rock, I stand. When darkness veils his lovely face, and I rest on his unchanging grace. In every high and stormy gale, my anchor holds within the veil. Wanted you to hear that again. Such a powerful verse. His oath, his covenant, his blood support me in the whelming flood. When all around my soul gives way, he then is all my hope and stay. On Christ, the solid rock, I stand. When he shall come with trumpet sound, oh, may I then in him be found, dressed in his righteousness alone, faultless to stand before the throne. On Christ the solid rock I stand. All other ground is sinking sand. All other ground is sinking sand. And it is, dear folks. Get away from false religions. Get away from that which would make mockery of this blessed old book. Get away from that which would lessen Christ any more than the solid rock on which our salvation rests, that he gave himself at Calvary's cross, that he shed his blood for our sins. He didn't just die. He shed his blood. He had to shed his blood. His blood had to be shed and pay the cost of the highway of blood through the Old Testament of bulls and goats and heifers and birds, and all shedding their blood, their life. The life is in the blood. And when they gave their blood, they gave their life that man might come to God. And all of the blood of the Old Testament of bulls and goats and heifers and all of the birds and all, that's just a picture of what would come in the person of Jesus Christ. And that's why we read the two great chapters of Hebrews 9 and 10, and you'll see what the blood of bulls and goats could not do. His blood once and for all has done. It has satisfied the demands of the holiness of the God of eternity. And Christ's blood is the only blood that pays that tremendous price. And as he rose from the dead, he took that blood and sprinkled it yonder on the mercy seat of heaven. And there, God, he waited then as our high priest, just like the high priest in the Old Testament would sprinkle the blood on the mercy seat. And then he would kneel down and wait and God would either accept it and let him go free out again to see the people. And that's where they, when they ring those golden bells for you and me, came from. Those little bells of pomegranate and a bell of pomegranate and a bell. And they began to ring out as he began to walk again, picking up the outer mitre and picking it up. And the people closest to the tabernacle could hear the bells ringing. And they knew it. No, the high priest was alive. And the fact he's alive means God has accepted the blood again for another year until we celebrate this again. But my friend, what the blood of bulls and goats could not do, it could not once and for all forever. But I want you to understand today that the Lamb of God shed his blood for our sins once and forever. It paid the price that God demanded. Hallelujah, hallelujah, hallelujah. And I hope today you're saying hallelujah along with me. It just means praise the Lord, praise the Lord, praise the Lord. And if you're saved, you ought to be praising the Lord. You ought to get up in the morning praising him. You ought to praise him all day long. Praise him till the setting of the sun. The Bible said from the rising of the sun to the setting of the same, God's name is to be praised. And we praise our Heavenly Father for sending his Son. We praise our Lord Jesus for coming at the command of the Father for to come. And he said, his Father sent me, so send I you. Has God sent you? Has Christ sent you? Then go. Then go. You said, oh, I don't know if I, yes, just go. I don't know if I could say, yes, open your mouth, I'll fill it, the Lord said. And so we need to be just obedient. Remember that everything else is sinking sand. Amen. Well, praise God today. Father, bless now the scriptures we preach in Jesus' wonderful name. And for his sake, amen and amen. In Psalm 28, 1, the psalmist cried out, unto thee will I cry, O Lord my rock. He cried out. It's like a man going over the Niagara Falls in a boat that won't, the motor won't run, or it's not strong enough to pull the downstream upstream, and he's fixing to go over the falls. I promise you, ladies and gentlemen, young people today, whether you're a millionaire or a pauper, I want you to understand that man's not saying, help, help, help. He is crying out at the top of his lungs. Oh, he is frantically crying, help, help, you have to help me. And this is where the psalmist is. Unto thee will I cry, O Lord, my rock, be not silent to me. Oh, answer me, blessed Lord. Answer me, Father, through the name of Jesus Christ. Oh, hear my faintest cry, and lest I die. Oh, hear me, hear me, hear me, blessed Lord. If thou be silent to me, I become like one of them that go down into the pit. And the Bible talks about that. Let's turn just for a moment to Psalm 88, Psalm 83, verse 1. And the Bible said, keep not thou silence, O God, hold not thy peace, and be not still, O God. And over through the scriptures, you'll find people wanting God to hear them and God to answer them and God to move in their behalf. And that's what he's saying. Be not silent, O God, hold not thy peace, be not still. Move so this world will know the truth. Move so people will turn from their sins and be caught up in the glory of our Lord Jesus Christ. And look at Psalm 88, if you would, please. Psalm 88 and verse 4. I am counted with them that go down into the pit. I am as a man that hath no strength. He said, I don't have any strength to stand. I don't have any strength to carry on. Oh, how many people have I talked to that are right there at that precipice? I can't go on, preacher. I can't go on. I can't face this. I don't know how to deal with this. And you'll see them. I remember preaching funerals where a car wreck took at least three people of a family out, and on and on and on, and different ones. Preacher, they have just told me I'm full of cancer, and I can't face that. I don't won't be able to handle that. You're exactly right. But let me tell you, if you're one of God's children, you can handle it. You will make it, because He has never failed and will never fail. And He will give you His strength, His courage, and give you the grace to go on and on and on. Oh, Lord, my rock, be not silent to me, lest if thou be silent to me, I become like them that go down into the pit. He's saying, I won't praise you. David said, who'll praise you in the grave? Who'll say anything in the grave? Once you go to the grave, everything is forgotten. You're not going to lay around in the grave and think about, man, what am I going to say? What am I going to do? No, I promise you, completely silent there. And that's what he said here in verse 1. And to hear my voice in verse 2, my supplications. And we'll be back there later on. But thank you for listening. And God help us all to live on top of the solid rock. Amen and amen. And we'll be back with the blessed old book.
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9: Now, Mr. Smith, why don't you lie down on this couch and I'll take a few notes.
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9: Now, what seems to be the problem?
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9: Paranoid, Mr. Smith?
10: 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And I keep making excuses for why I'm not doing the right thing. And I'm afraid that someday I'm going to stand before God and have to account for what I've done and I won't have any excuses. What was that?
9: Nothing, Mr. Smith. 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
9: 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That'll be $80.
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0: Did you ever realize that when you were in your mother's womb, only a few days old, your body was creating 250,000 neurons every minute for your brain? These neurons migrated to exactly the right place where they were supposed to be to find their proper niche. The distance and precision with which the neuron travels are comparable to a person walking from Los Angeles to New York City and finding the correct office suite, all without benefit of a map. Within a few weeks at this stage of growth, billions of neurons arrive at their correct addresses at the right time and make thousands of correct connections. Our cross-country traveler would also have to have known every square block in downtown Manhattan and the phone numbers and offices of everybody that was there. You know, these things don't happen by accident. Just maybe we have an intelligent God who cares and carefully creates us. Kiss my foot, Darwin. This is Pete Cowling.
1: For you to make the church optional is to make Jesus optional. For you to make the church insignificant is to make Jesus insignificant. For you to make the church unimportant is to make Jesus unimportant. For you to make the church a low priority is to make Jesus a low priority.
2: 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Love for the church. We see that Jesus loves the church. If we make the church a little thing in our lives, we make Jesus a little thing also in our lives.
1: Husbands, love your wives even as... There it is again, isn't it? Remember last week he told the apostles, love one another as I have loved you. Look what he says here. Husbands, love your wives even as... Do you see it there? Again, he gives us the example or the how or the, we could say, the kind of love that we're supposed to have, as even as Christ also loved the church and gave himself for it. So you and I, we ought to love what Christ loves. We ought to love what Christ loves. Last week we saw that Jesus said to love one another. Why would he care if we loved one another? Because he loves each of us. Are you listening? If he loves me and he loves you, he wants you to love me and he wants me to love you. So he doesn't want me to hate someone he loves. He loves us both. And so he says, love one another the same way. And if you'll remember, he loves with the kind of love was an agape love, right? A deep, abiding, unconditional type of love. Remember, agape love has nothing to do with you. You don't earn that kind of love. Or you don't deserve that kind of love. It's not love that's given to you because you do something. It is a love that's just given. It's based upon the giver, not the recipient. And so we also ought to love what he loves. We ought to love one another, as we saw last week, but we ought to love what he loves. Christ loves the church. Did you see that there? Husbands, love your wives, even as Christ also loved the church. And if Christ loves the church, and we ought to love what he loves, I suppose we ought to love the church also. And that's what I want to talk about tonight, that we need to have a love for your church. For you to make the church a little thing is to make Jesus a little thing. So anyway, I'm just going to reason with you a little bit here, just some things that ought to be easy for us to grasp, get a hold of. For you to make the church optional is to make Jesus optional. For you to make the church insignificant is to make Jesus insignificant. For you to make the church unimportant is to make Jesus unimportant. For you to make the church a low priority is to make Jesus a low priority. The truth is, you cannot truly be in love with Jesus and not in love with his church. Are you listening tonight? I don't think a lot of Christians get this. They think they love God, they love Jesus, have a relationship with Jesus, but they think they can do without the church. They don't think the church is necessary. And I want to say, you cannot have a love for Jesus Christ and not be right with his church and not have a love for his church. The church is as much a part of Jesus as his body is a part of Jesus. You cannot separate Jesus from his church. They're one. And this is a great mystery that Paul's talking about, how that a man leaves his father and his mother and cleaves to his wife, and they two become one. And he's saying that Jesus Christ loves the church that way. He has become one with his church. You can't separate him from the church. And we ought to love the church.
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1: Paul wrote in 1 Corinthians chapter 12, verse 1, "Now concerning spiritual gifts, brethren, I would not have you ignorant." Several times in the New Testament, the Apostle Paul and even Peter voice their concern that believers not be ignorant, that there are some things worth knowing. Let me give you something worth knowing. In John chapter 6, verse 69, Peter spoke the following words to Jesus after Jesus asked the disciples if they would go away from him as many others had. "And we believe and are sure that thou art the Christ, the Son of the living God." He said, "We believe and are sure." That is, we know that thou art the Christ. It is worth knowing Christ himself. In John chapter 10, verse 14, Jesus said, "I am the good shepherd, and know my sheep, and am known of mine." Not only does Jesus know his sheep, but his sheep are to know him. His own should know him, know his voice, know his will, know his way. When we know him, it makes a huge difference in how we face the difficulties in this life. Paul wrote to Timothy about how his calling to serve the Lord brought him into many conflicts, but he endured them because he knew Christ. He said in 2 Timothy chapter 1, verse 12, "For the which cause I also suffer these things. Nevertheless, I am not ashamed, for I know whom I have believed, and am persuaded that he is able to keep that which I have committed unto him against that day." Let me encourage you, get to know him, not just about him, but take the time necessary to spend with him, to meditate on his words, to abide with him, to work with him, to get to know him. To the Philippians, Paul wrote, "That I may know him, and the power of his resurrection, and the fellowship of his sufferings, being made conformable unto his death, if by any means I might attain unto the resurrection of the dead." Desire to know him, and then seek to know him. Something worth knowing is Christ himself.
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0: Did you know that everything that transpires in your body is controlled by 3 billion base pairs that make up the 100,000 genes that form the nucleus of nearly every cell? Did you know the amount of information stored within a single nucleus is equal to a library of 1,000 encyclopedias, each with 1,000 pages? Did you know if you multiply that by the 3.5 billion cells in a brain, not to mention the 10 or more trillion cells in a single body, and the amount of information about the body in a single person becomes astronomical. What does all that mean? It means there's a whole lot going on in the nucleus of every cell of your body. It would fill 1,000 encyclopedias, 1,000 pages long, and you got lots of cells. I wonder if that happened by accident. No. Boy, isn't that amazing? If you could put all the DNA coordinating the growth, development, and functioning of every human being on Earth into a single pile, it would weigh about 2 ounces. How could a particle smaller than dust have enough knowledge, as it were, to multiply into a trillion-room skyscraper and also know the color, shape, and size of every room, every worker who would ever be employed in it, and every speck of furniture, wiring, and plumbing? Not by accident. Maybe it was designed that way. Boy, we ought to get excited that in the nucleus of every cell of your body is enough information to control every aspect of your growth, to make sure your legs grow at the same rate, or otherwise they could call you Eileen. Even enough information to determine how your children will look someday. Man, what do you conclude from this? I conclude Darwin didn't have a clue.
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2 Corinthians 1:3. Blessed be God, even the Father of our Lord Jesus Christ, the Father of mercies and the God of all comfort. Here it sounds to me like God is simply one big shoulder to cry on or a big pair of arms to put around us. Go to your daddy. Your Heavenly Father understands both you and your situation. He knows of and comprehends all of the various pressures assaulting you. He cares about the fears you feel and the anger you have, and best of all, He knows how to solve the problems. Blessed be God, even the Father of our Lord Jesus Christ, the Father of mercies and the God of all comfort. Go take a walk and honestly unburden your heart to this God of all comfort. He loves you. Something to think about.

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And you just heard that great song here. So 101.7 FM, the Anchor Radio. Do we got that coming up? Here's another great song, sung by Golden State Baptist College, Crown Hymn.

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And that was Mack and Beth Lynch, In the Pastures Green. Well, coming up, here is another great song by Glory Bound Quartet, I Have Found the Way.

That was Hyle Sanders in College with Let It Start With Me here on 101.7 FM, The Anchor Radio. If nakaingon mo nga lahi na pud lagi ning tingog, ako day si Jeff Espada, ang sunod niyo nga host, and Brother Elmer has already gone off his way, or at least preparing pa lang. But hopefully you've enjoyed the songs here on The Anchor Radio. We'd love to give an invitation once again for you to hear your song request this very evening. 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But for this time, we'll continue our program with the time being 6:30 p.m. Here is Bruce and Sammy Fry singing Better Than I Deserve. Thank you, Brother Elmer Roshana, for requesting this song.

That was The Wilds with Where's the Way. Ever wondered or questioned in your mind sometimes kind of when you're shopping or you're down a new road and you say, where am I? Where am I? But anyways, that's never supposed to be for a Christian. He's always taking heed to the words of God, taking time in his Bible. And once you are guided by the word of God, you will just be trusting, walking down the path of faith, trusting that God has everything. And you don't have to question where you really are because he knows where you are. And you can trust that he is with you all the day, all the time, wherever you are. But this time, hopefully you enjoyed this next song, a song sung by Sacred Music Services Choir, Just As I Am.

That was Trophies of Grace singing Somebody Loves Me here on the Anchor Radio. I just wanted to let you know that God loves you here on the Anchor Radio enough that He died for you. And we would love for you to know the message that salvation is free and the gift of eternal life is free if you choose to believe on Him. Hopefully, na enjoy ninyo tong song when you're encouraged that God loves you. Here's Goodly Heritage this time with the song Goodly Heritage.

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Hopefully you enjoyed that song. Think on the words. Remember what Jesus did for you on the cross. This time, here's Pensacola Christian College with Hold On A Little Longer. And if you know the song, sing along.

Victory is Sweet here on the Anchor Radio. I hope you enjoyed the song by Golden State Baptist College. Well, dear faithful listeners, I'd like to end the program this very evening. It's been a great privilege to play the songs here on the Anchor Radio. So far, only three came in as a song request, and it was from one of our faithful listeners here on the Anchor Radio. It's been a privilege to be your host. I believe many have enjoyed the songs here. And if you're new to FM, I hope you continue to tune in because there's many more great programs coming right up, like Lamplighter at 7 p.m. So also, continue to tune in for our morning programs at 7 a.m. with Pastor DeMovo for Good Morning Dumaguete. I hope nga namoy makuha nga kuan. And tomorrow, we have a special guest here on the Anchor Radio, a guest that came from America mismo. One of our great supporters, Helpers 3 for our pastor and church. Hopefully, makapamina mo at 7 a.m. tomorrow with your coffee, with your notebook, and with a mind that's open to learn the Bible. And hope you continue to be blessed with the songs here. Here is Sanford Singers and Orchestra singing On Christ I Stand. It's been a great privilege to be your host. We thank you, Brother Elmer and I. It's been a privilege to be your host this very evening. Have a great night and a blessed day.

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0: F.B. Meyer said, "The greatest tragedy of life is not unanswered prayer, but unoffered prayer." 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

0: Did you know people used to believe that life came from non-life? They used to think that maggots came from dead meat. How about this? Some people think in evolution life came from non-life. Huh. We ought to get excited about God, for he has no limitations. The eyes of the Lord are in every place, beholding the evil and the good. And did you know God has absolutes? Did you know Jesus has all power? A-L-L, all power. That's pretty absolute, isn't it? And Jesus came and spake unto them, saying, all power is given unto me in heaven and in earth. And Jesus created all things. All things were made by him, and without him was not anything made that was made. God sure has got the edge on science. Science is changing, but God never changes. God is changeless. He lives outside the realm of time. The Bible tells us, I am the Lord, I change not. Jesus Christ is the same yesterday, today, and forever. Boy, aren't you glad that God is not situational? You say, I like to live by situational ethics. How would you like to drive a car with situational brakes? Maybe, just maybe, you ought to decide you want something with some real absolutes that was trustworthy and never changed.
1: This is Pete Cowling.
2: In Mark 16:15, Jesus said to his disciples, go ye into all the world and preach the gospel to every creature. 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What is the mind of Christ? Concern. Luke 15:1, then drew near unto him all the publicans and sinners for to hear him. And the Pharisees and scribes murmured, saying, this man receiveth sinners, and eateth with them. And he spake this parable unto them, saying, what man of you, having 100 sheep, if he lose one of them, doth not leave the 99 in the wilderness, and go after that which is lost, until he find it? And when he hath found it, he layeth it on his shoulders, rejoicing. And when he cometh home, he calleth together his friends and neighbors, saying unto them, rejoice with me, for I have found my sheep which was lost. I say unto you, that likewise joy shall be in heaven over one sinner that repenteth, more than over 99 just persons which need no repentance. Concern is taking a special interest in something or someone. It is to become engaged with others because of their need, to share or take part in fixing what is broken, or restoring what is lost, or healing that which is sick. You could say concern is caring. Jesus was accused one day by those who thought that if Jesus was truly the Messiah, that the Messiah would choose them because of their supposed righteousness. That this man receiveth sinners and eateth with them was their accusation against him. They could not understand how that if Jesus was the Christ, that he would spend his time with sinners, that he could even sit at the same table with them and eat a meal with them. So Jesus spoke a parable to them to help them understand their callousness and lack of concern for the lost. He spoke of a man having a lost sheep and the great lengths that he would go to find that one sheep. It only made sense that if 99 of 100 sheep were safe, that you would leave the ones in safety to go after the one that was in danger. Jesus explained that he had come to seek and to save that which was lost. He was after the one lost one, not the 99 righteous. The truth was, these men were not as righteous as they thought they were, but there was no convincing them. Sinners, however, knew that they needed a Savior, and Jesus was concerned for them. You and I need to be like Christ, concerned for the souls of men. Jesus didn't spend time with sinners because he approved of their lifestyles or to partake in their sinfulness. He was there to convince them to believe on whom God had sent and be saved, to turn sinners into saints. Let us be mindful. We must confront the lost because of our concern for their souls. They may reject us. They may not appreciate our concern, but we should still be concerned. We may even be criticized by those apathetic souls who do not care about the eternity of sinners. We should still be concerned. We are to have the mind of Christ. That mind includes concern.
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1: Don't discuss it anymore. Don't bring it up again. Why? For this very reason. If you keep putting wood on the fire doesn't go out. Stop putting fuel on the fire. Best way to do that? Shh.
2: You're listening to a portion of a message preached at International Baptist Church, Dumaguete, by Pastor Randy DeMova. Leave it buried. Gossip is of the devil, and Christians are not to be doing the devil's work. Even if something is true, it doesn't need repeating.
1: And it's compared to the person passing by, and someone has a strife, and they decide that they're going to get involved. It's not their problem, but they're going to make it their problem now. They're going to get involved in strife that doesn't belong to them. Meaning they're going to put their nose in somebody else's business. That's a good way to get your nose punched. You end up with a bloody nose when you start putting your nose in other people's business. It's not smart, right? And here's the thing. When somebody comes and starts talking to you about somebody else, you're going to say, that's none of my business. I don't need to know about that. It's none of my business. I don't need to get involved. Because that's like taking a dog by its ears. I don't do that. Why would I want to get involved in somebody else's fight? Stay out of it. Stay out of it. Pastor's version. It is stupid for you to get involved in other people's business. Look, just stay out of other people's business. If you're not invited, don't get involved. And if you are invited, think twice before entering. Verse 18. You ready for more? As a madman who casteth firebrands, arrows, and death, so is the man that deceiveth his neighbor and saith, am not I in sport? Pastor's version. When you use your mouth to cause trouble with others and just laugh it off like it's all just for fun, you're like the crazy person who is out of his mind and doesn't even realize the damage or death he's caused people while he laughs the whole time.
3: I'm just having fun. We're just joking, Pastor. We're just having fun.
1: You just caused damage to somebody. I just thought about now the illustration, Pastor Wilkerson, if you're listening on the radio in the mornings, right, talking about his sons and going some guys and moving, turning someone's car, and it cost them about $400 to get it repaired. And they're just trying to be funny, but it caused damage. And you can do the same thing with your tongue. And you laugh, oh, I didn't mean anything by it, but you're hurting people. That ought to bother you that you're hurting people. A madman doesn't care that he's hurting people. Madmen! Because they're hurting innocent people and they think it's fun. It's sport. It's just for fun. But that's what you're like when you're gossiping. You're causing hurt and damage. If I didn't mean that, but you're doing it. And you keep doing it. Stop. Verse 20. Ready? Verse 20. Where no wood is, there the fire goeth out. So where there is no talebearer, the strife ceaseth. The strife will end as soon as you stop talking. So many problems would go away if people would learn how to shut their trap. There's some problems that would just die if people be quiet. Some of you have heard me tell you in my office while counseling you these words. Just let it die. You've heard me say that about multiple different things, different arenas, but just let it die. Don't discuss it anymore. Don't bring it up again. Why? For this very reason. If you keep putting wood on the fire doesn't go out. Stop putting fuel on the fire.

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2: Heaven or hell? Where are you going to spend eternity? Do you know for sure? The truth is in the Bible, God's holy word, and the Bible makes it clear that we can know for sure where we are going. There are four things you need to know in order to have the hope, a sure expectation, that heaven will be your home. Number one, the Bible teaches us that we are all sinners. In the book of Romans chapter 3, verse 10, the Bible tells us, "There is none righteous, no, not one." It continues to tell us in verse 23, "For all have sinned and come short of the glory of God." The truth is, we are all sinners, every man, woman, and child, because we are all the children of Adam and Eve, the first man and woman God created. God placed them in a perfect place, the Garden of Eden, and allowed them to eat of all of the trees in that garden, except for one. He warned them that if they sinned, disobeying him, and ate that fruit, the penalty would be death. The Bible tells us that they did eat the forbidden fruit and became sinners. You and I are the children of Adam and Eve, and their sinfulness is passed down to us. The reason you and I sin is because we are born with a sin nature. It is just natural for us to sin. Nobody has to teach us how to sin. It comes naturally. In fact, it is just as normal for us to sin as it is normal for a mango tree to grow mangoes. The problem is, and the second thing you need to know is, there is a penalty for sin. It is death. Romans chapter 6, verse 23 says, "For the wages of sin is death." The only way that sin can be paid for, according to the Bible, is death. It takes the shedding of blood, an acceptable sacrifice, in order for our sin debt to be paid. If our sin is not paid for, we will spend eternity tormented in the lake of fire, separated from God. There is no escaping it. No man can save himself from death and hell, because all men are sinners. Our only hope is that someone could save us, and that leads me to the third thing you need to know. Jesus paid for your sin already. Do you know who Jesus is? He is God, come in the flesh, born of a virgin. His mother's name was Mary. But the most important thing about Jesus is who his Father is. His Father is God, not a man. If Jesus was a son of Adam, like you and me, he would be a sinner like you and me. But because his Father is God, he is perfect, holy, and without sin. Yet, he died, the penalty for sin, on the cross. He shed his precious blood, not to pay for his own sin. He didn't have any sin to pay for. He was making the full payment for our sin, my sin, your sin. He died, was placed in a grave, and after 3 days, he arose from the dead, and because he lives, he can give to us eternal life. His death paid the full price for anyone who will receive it. The fourth thing you need to know is you can be saved if you will believe that what Jesus did for you is the only thing that can save you. His payment alone, plus nothing, minus nothing, is the only payment God accepts for your sin. He loves you. He gave his life so that you can live forever instead of spending eternity in hell. Again, Romans chapter 6, verse 23 says, "For the wages of sin is death, but the gift of God is eternal life through Jesus Christ, our Lord." Eternal life is a gift, but you must choose for yourself to accept it or reject it. It is free. We cannot pay for it. We cannot work for it. We can only receive it by faith of our own free will. Romans chapter 10, verse 13 tells us, "For whosoever shall call upon the name of the Lord shall be saved." This is a promise from God. If you believe that Jesus is the only one who can and will save you, and you will cry out to Him, trusting only His love for you and the gift He offers you, not your good works, not your religion or church, just Jesus, He will save you. 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
0: Yeah, I'll have the chicken.
3: And I'll have your triple-decker hot fudge sundae. Oh, and 2 pounds of broccoli.
0: For lunch?
3: I love their hot fudge sundaes, and this one's huge.
0: But aren't you on a diet?
3: Yeah, but I ordered broccoli.
0: So?
3: Broccoli's good stuff. It makes up for the ice cream sundae.
0: But you're just eating more food. 2 pounds of broccoli?
3: Well, it's a lot of ice cream.
4: Do you believe that doing good deeds can make up for your past sins?
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10: 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The Proverbs of Solomon. A wise son maketh a glad father, but a foolish son is the heaviness of his mother. Treasures of wickedness profit nothing, but righteousness delivereth from death. The Lord will not suffer the soul of the righteous to famish, but he casteth away the substance of the wicked. He becometh poor that dealeth with a slack hand, but the hand of the diligent maketh rich. He that gathereth in summer is a wise son, but he that sleepeth in harvest is a son that causeth shame. Blessings are upon the head of the just, but violence covereth the mouth of the wicked. The memory of the just is blessed, but the name of the wicked shall rot. The wise in heart will receive commandments, but a prating fool shall fall. He that walketh uprightly walketh surely, but he that perverteth his ways shall be known. He that winketh with the eye causeth sorrow, but a prating fool shall fall. The mouth of the righteous man is a well of life, but violence covereth the mouth of the wicked. Hatred stirreth up strifes, but love covereth all sins. In the lips of him that hath understanding, wisdom is found, but a rod is for the back of him that is void of understanding. Wise men lay up knowledge, but the mouth of the foolish is near destruction. The rich man's wealth is his strong city. The destruction of the poor is their poverty. The labor of the righteous tendeth to life, the fruit of the wicked to sin. He is in the way of life that keepeth instruction, but he that refuseth reproof erreth. He that hideth hatred with lying lips, and he that uttereth a slander is a fool. In the multitude of words there wanteth not sin, but he that refraineth his lips is wise. The tongue of the just is as choice silver, the heart of the wicked is little worth. The lips of the righteous feed many, but fools die for want of wisdom. The blessing of the Lord, it maketh rich, and he addeth no sorrow with it. It is as sport to a fool to do mischief, but a man of understanding hath wisdom. The fear of the wicked, it shall come upon him, but the desire of the righteous shall be granted. As the whirlwind passeth, so is the wicked no more, but the righteous is an everlasting foundation. As vinegar to the teeth, and as smoke to the eyes, so is the sluggard to them that send him. The fear of the Lord prolongeth days, but the years of the wicked shall be shortened. The hope of the righteous shall be gladness, but the expectation of the wicked shall perish. The way of the Lord is strength to the upright, but destruction shall be to the workers of iniquity. The righteous shall never be removed, but the wicked shall not inhabit the earth. The mouth of the righteous bringeth forth wisdom, but the froward tongue shall be cut out. The lips of the righteous know what is acceptable, but the mouth of the wicked speaketh frowardness. We trust that the power of God's Word on today's edition of Light for Your Pathway was a blessing. Tune in again to Light for Your Pathway.
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0: I want to be patient in spirit. That's the one who endures. That's the one who keeps getting back up and not accepting a fall as failure. The patient in spirit is encouraging that person. Come on, you get back up. You can make it. You can do it. Come on, let's try again. That's the patient in spirit.
1: You're listening to a portion of a message preached at International Baptist Church, Dumaguete, by Pastor Randy DeMova. Falling is not failing. Even just men fall. But you're only a failure when you quit getting back up. Learn from your fall and forsake what needs to be forsaken.
0: I believe God is still desiring that those who fall get back up. And if they fall again, that they get back up again. And again, and again, and again. If God doesn't want a man to get back up, God is able to keep him down. It's never our place to keep a man down. We should never decide that it's over for somebody. We should never be the one driving the nails in the coffin. We should never be the ones with our foot on someone's neck, holding them down, not letting them get back up because we think that they should stay down. That's not our call. That's God's call. Our job is to pray. Our job is to encourage. Our job is to exhort and have patience and bring comfort and aid. We live in a body of flesh, and we all sin. We'll all fall. We'll all stumble. We should never give in to doing wrong. We're supposed to resist sin. We're to resist temptation, flee from temptation. But when we fall, get back up. Pastor, I messed up this week. All right, well, you're glad you're here this morning. Get back up. I made some decisions this last year, Pastor, at the altar, and I've gone back on those decisions. I've failed. No, you've not failed unless you just quit forever. Get back up. Reenlist. Get back to doing what you said you would do. God's word hasn't changed. The decision wasn't a bad decision. You fell. Get back up. Start again. It's not how you start. It's not even what happens along the way. It's how you finish, how you end that matters. Ecclesiastes chapter 7, verse 8 says, better is the end of a thing than the beginning thereof. The patient in spirit is better than the proud in spirit. I don't want to be the one who looks down on others who have fallen and mark them off because they're not as good as me. That's the proud in spirit. The proud in spirit is the one that says, yep, he didn't make it. It was the proud in spirit that looked at Jesus hanging on the cross and wagged their heads. See, I told you so. That's the proud in spirit. Don't be proud in spirit. Be patient in spirit. I want to be patient in spirit. That's the one who endures. That's the one who keeps getting back up and not accepting a fall as failure. The patient in spirit is encouraging that person. Come on, you get back up. You can make it. You can do it. Come on, let's try again. That's the patient in spirit. Boy, every one of you parents has to be patient in spirit if you're going to raise your children, because children are going to fall. They're not always going to do things right the first time, are they? What do? That's it, kid. You're a failure for life. What do as a parent? Let's try it again. Let's do it again. If you're a teacher, you got to be patient in spirit. Kindergartner starts school. They color outside the line. What's the matter with you, kid? You pull your kid out of that school real fast, probably. I would hope. The teacher's there to be patient. Here, let's get a new one. Let's try that over again. Now, this time. See, that's being patient in spirit. And that's what we need to be when someone falls. Are you good for nothing? Now listen, there's a place for rebuke and there's a place for correction. All of it's necessary, but the purpose of it is not to condemn. The purpose of it is to correct and get them back up again. Let's do it better this time. Let's do it right this time. When are we supposed to give up on somebody?
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0: Psalm 122, verse 9. Because of the house of the Lord our God, I will seek thy good. Let me reverse the order of the sentence and maybe it'll be a little more clear to you. I will seek thy good because of the house of the Lord our God. The psalmist is saying this, I will do good to everyone around me because, number one, of the testimony of the church. When we sin, people look down on our church and on our Savior. Number two, I will do good to those around me because of what I've been taught at church and to honor those who've taught me and preached to me.
1: Well, if he lives this way, his pastor must be a joke.
0: Don't cause people to think this. Number three, I will do good to those around me because of how good God is to me and how he gives me grace and mercy at the altar of the church. Something to think about.
2: 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He is my defense. 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

0: 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We took to the street to ask people what they thought about being successful.
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6: For me, peace is the success. 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
7: Para na ako personally is ang success is kanang wala na kay kinahanglan sa imong kinabuhi nga financially or kanang other things. Kay feel ni mo naabot na ni mong peak sa imong kinabuhi.
0: Don't go away. Coming up, we will see how God's word answers that question.

0: A little while ago, we asked the question, what is your definition of success? We heard many answers, but the Bible should be our authority for every question. This is Theo Amante with the Bible answer to that question. Well, the Bible says in Jeremiah chapter 9, verses 23 through 24, "Thus saith the Lord, let not the wise man glory in his wisdom, neither let the mighty man glory in his might. Let not the rich man glory in his riches. But let him that glorieth glory in this, that he understandeth and knoweth me, that I am the Lord which exercise loving kindness, judgment, and righteousness in the earth. For in these things I delight, saith the Lord." Success is living a life that is pleasing to God. It is finding God's will and doing it. Some say success is financial stability, attaining a personal goal that's been set, being famous, having many degrees and accolades, or having no problems. If you want to glory in something, let it be in the fact that you understand and know God. The Bible says in Joshua chapter 1 verse 8, "This book of the law shall not depart out of thy mouth, but thou shalt meditate therein day and night, that thou mayest observe to do according to all that is written therein. For then thou shalt make thy way prosperous, and then shalt thou have good success." The Bible is a practical book that helps us live daily in a way that pleases God. Success is learning to live wisely. It is in the Bible where you will find God's wisdom that often goes contrary to the world's wisdom. Though our lives aren't finished yet, you can be living a successful life. In 2 Chronicles chapter 26 verse 5, "And as long as he sought the Lord, God made him to prosper." The church is a place that God has given us to help us know his revealed will and his personal will for our lives. We go to his word and learn what pleases him. God has given the church a pastor and his family and other good people that can be our examples. Not successful by the world's criteria, but successful in doing God's will and being content in Christ. God has a will for each and every one of us. He has an overall plan, and he has found a way to fit us in that great plan. The problem is, we have our own will. We have our own dreams. We have our own desires, and we become our own God. God's will gives you purpose. When you are obeying the commands in the Bible, he is more obligated to reveal that certain purpose for your life. The Apostle Paul met Christ on the road to Damascus. He got saved that day and asked Christ this great question, "What wilt thou have me to do?" And at the end of Paul's life, he could say in 2 Timothy chapter 4, verses 7 through 8, "I have fought a good fight. I have finished my course. I have kept the faith. Henceforth, there is laid up for me a crown of righteousness, which the Lord, the righteous judge, shall give me at that day." What a sad thing it would be for you to get to the end of your life, stand before Jesus, and find that he did not approve of what you did. In Matthew chapter 7 verse 22, "Many will say to me in that day, Lord, Lord, have we not prophesied in thy name? And in thy name have cast out devils, and in thy name have done many wonderful works? And then will I profess unto them, I never knew you. Depart from me, ye that work iniquity." When you have found God's will, when you finished it, and did well, you can expect to hear from Christ, "Well done." In Matthew chapter 25, verse 21, "Well done, thou good and faithful servant." What a wonderful life it would be to have your Creator and Savior pleased by the way that you lived. What does the Bible say about success? Success is living a life that is pleasing to God. Success is finding God's will for your life and doing it. Keep tuning into the station for more help from the Bible, because the Bible has the answer.
1: Have you thanked God for the sunlight? Did you know the sun warms the earth and lights it up? Did you know the sun is responsible for our weather patterns? Did you thank God that He put the right amount of water vapor and ozone to filter out the harmful rays in the sunlight? I wonder if that was by accident. It wasn't. The sun is Earth's ultimate source of energy. Did you know the annual rainfall of the Earth is 3.5 × 10⁻¹⁵ cubic feet per year, which is about 2.14 × 10⁻⁷ pounds of water? I wonder how much energy it would take just to lift that water back up into the air so it could rain again. In order to have our annual rainfall, we would have to use 412 times the amount of energy that man expends every year. Did you thank God for making the rain possible? Did you thank God that He doesn't send you a bill for lifting it up so it can fall again? Maybe, just maybe, we ought to praise God. This is Pete Cowling.
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3: Heaven or hell? Where are you going to spend eternity? Do you know for sure? The truth is in the Bible, God's holy word. And the Bible makes it clear that we can know for sure where we are going. There are four things you need to know in order to have the hope, a sure expectation that heaven will be your home. Number one, the Bible teaches us that we are all sinners. In the book of Romans, chapter 3, verse 10, the Bible tells us, "There is none righteous, no, not one." It continues to tell us in verse 23, "For all have sinned and come short of the glory of God." The truth is, we are all sinners, every man, woman, and child, because we are all the children of Adam and Eve, the first man and woman God created. God placed them in a perfect place, the Garden of Eden, and allowed them to eat of all the trees in that garden except for one. He warned them that if they sinned, disobeying Him, and ate that fruit, the penalty would be death. The Bible tells us that they did eat the forbidden fruit and became sinners. You and I are the children of Adam and Eve, and their sinfulness is passed down to us. The reason you and I sinned is because we are born with a sin nature. It is just natural for us to sin. Nobody has to teach us how to sin. It comes naturally. In fact, it is just as normal for us to sin as it is normal for a mango tree to grow mangoes. The problem is, and the second thing you need to know is, there is a penalty for sin. It is death. Romans chapter 6, verse 23 says, "For the wages of sin is death." The only way that sin can be paid for, according to the Bible, is death. It takes the shedding of blood and an acceptable sacrifice in order for our sin debt to be paid. If our sin is not paid for, we will spend eternity tormented in the lake of fire, separated from God. There is no escaping it. No man can save himself from death and hell, because all men are sinners. Our only hope is that someone could save us, and that leads me to the third thing you need to know. Jesus paid for your sin already. Do you know who Jesus is? He is God come in the flesh, born of a virgin. His mother's name was Mary. But the most important thing about Jesus is who His Father is. His Father is God, not a man. If Jesus was a son of Adam like you and me, He would be a sinner like you and me. But because His Father is God, He is perfect, holy, and without sin. Yet, He died, the penalty for sin, on the cross. He shed His precious blood not to pay for His own sin. He didn't have any sin to pay for. He was making the full payment for our sin. My sin, your sin. He died, was placed in the grave, and after 3 days, he rose from the dead. And because he lives, he can give to us eternal life. His death paid the full price for anyone who will receive it. The fourth thing you need to know is, you can be saved if you will believe that what Jesus did for you is the only thing that can save you. His payment alone, plus nothing, minus nothing, is the only payment God accepts for your sin. He loves you. He gave His life so that you can live forever instead of spending eternity in hell. Again, Romans 6:23 says, "For the wages of sin is death, but the gift of God is eternal life through Jesus Christ our Lord." Eternal life is a gift, but you must choose for yourselves to accept it or reject it. It is free. We cannot pay for it. We cannot work for it. We can only receive it by faith of our own free will. Romans chapter 10, verse 13 tells us, "For whosoever shall call upon the name of the Lord shall be saved." This is a promise from God. If you believe that Jesus is the only one who can and will save you, and you will cry out to Him, trusting only His love for you and the gift He offers you, not your good works, not your religion or church, just Jesus, He will save you. 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

0: Why do people love International Baptist Church? Just ask them. They will tell you.
1: I love IBC because we have a pastor that encourages us to do what is right. And also, I love IBC because we are reaching people with the gospel locally. It's not just that.

0: One thing that most of us are guilty of is that we're willing to give our opinion on any topic at any time. Men, I think, are especially guilty of this. At least the man talking to you right now is. Job 38:2, God says this, "Who is this that darkeneth counsel by words without knowledge?" God says here that to give advice without definite knowledge muddies the waters. It confuses people. Good manners and common sense and biblical command tell us not to give our opinions unless they're asked for. And even when it's asked for, we shouldn't automatically answer. When it comes to spiritual topics or giving spiritual advice, be able to give a chapter and verse reference for your advice or state clearly that it's your opinion. Never use these types of sentences. "Well, I think the Bible says this," or "I just feel that God would say this." No. Tell people what God says, not what you think God says. Something to think about.
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0: Samson had a mom and dad who sought God's wisdom. They wanted to be taught from God how to raise these children. As far as we can tell, they did it right. They cared about who he married, but he wouldn't listen. Who his friends were, but he wouldn't listen. He chose wrong. Let me say to you, but don't give up. Many who depart return. Not all. Some never come back. But many who have departed do return.
1: 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When children fail, when you have done everything God wants you to do regarding your children and still they go astray, remember that God is not punishing you. Pray for them.
0: Parents, you can make sure your kids have godly examples in you. They can be in the house of God faithfully. You can discipline them and teach them to obey from the time that they're young, and you've done good. And if they choose to go astray, parents, hear me, it does not mean that God is punishing you. Again, that's where the devil would love to come and say, oh, you got a wayward child, God's punishing you because of something. Don't you believe that? If you've done right, you've done everything that you know to do, you sought counsel, you fought, you've done right, and a child goes astray, God is not punishing you. See, God doesn't make your children do wrong as a punishment to anyone. God doesn't make children or anyone do wrong. If children do wrong, it's their choice. They did it. And you can't spend the rest of your life blaming yourself as if it's my fault they're doing that. No, they chose. They chose. They knew better. If they knew the difference between right and wrong and they chose wrong, mom, dad, they chose. They chose. If a child grows up and chooses to do wrong, it's the child's fault, especially when that child has been taught what is right. Now, they may try to make you feel guilty, and they may tell other people it's your fault. Don't listen to that. Don't believe the accusations. The devil is an accuser. Those are his words. He comes around accusing people. Oh, it's Beeman's fault. He wants to turn us against someone else. The person who's done wrong always seems to want to blame someone else. And be careful you don't start believing the accusations that are made against yourself even when you've done what you knew to do. That person's been taught right from wrong, and they chose to do wrong. If I go home tonight and one of my children was supposed to do something, they didn't do it, I don't look at them and say, oh, God's punishing me. No, I say my child chose to do wrong. I'm going to correct them because they did wrong. Right? I'm not going to blame my wife because one of my children does wrong today. You understand what I'm saying? Listen to me. And when they become adult children and they choose a different path and you're not there to discipline them anymore, it's their choice, they're making choices, and they choose to do wrong, I'm not going to blame my wife for that. I'm not going to blame myself for that. I'm going to say, they made a choice. They'll answer to God for that. Now, you young folks better understand that they're listening. You don't get to blame mom and dad when you do wrong. You know the difference between right and wrong. You choose right. Then, let me say this to you tonight, don't give up. Because here's Samson. Samson had a mom and dad who sought God's wisdom. They wanted to be taught from God how to raise these children. As far as we can tell, they did it right. They cared about who he married, but he wouldn't listen. Who his friends were, but he wouldn't listen. He chose wrong. Let me say to you, but don't give up. Many who depart return. Many do. Not all. Some never come back. But many who have departed do return. Sometimes it's just a temporary departure, like the prodigal son in the Bible. Went away, made a mess of himself, but he found his way home. It's not a guarantee. Keep praying for that child, but don't compromise. If you have a child that does wrong, don't give up on right because a child does wrong. I've watched where I'm almost convinced there's some parents, because a child went wayward, they gave up on doing right. And I think, how foolish.
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2: Here is some advice for young Christians. Never neglect daily private prayer. If possible, have set times for when you will pray. And when you pray, remember that God is present and that he hears your prayer. Hebrews chapter 11, verse 6 says, "But without faith it is impossible to please him. For he that cometh to God must believe that he is, and that he is a rewarder of them that diligently seek him." When you pray, not if you pray, but when you pray, believe that he is right there, hearing you. Faith is what God wants from us, confidence in him and what he has spoken. He wants for us to make the diligent effort to find him. That means that you need to rearrange everything else in your life to get those things out of the way so that he can be found. Young Christians need to learn to have a prayer life. Don't try to live the Christian life without prayer. There are rewards that God gives to those who pray, and those who do not pray miss out on much of what God has for them.
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0: Why do people love International Baptist Church? Just ask them. They will tell you.
1: 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And because help of our pastor, leader of this church, it helps me a lot. And I'm so thankful that IBC had come in Dumaguete. And thank you so much, Pastor and IBC. We love you.
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One of my favorite Bible verses is Proverbs 17:22. 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

0: 2 Corinthians 13:5 tells us, "Examine yourselves whether ye be in the faith." In the Christian life, we are to take heed to ourselves. We need to make sure that we are doing well, that we are staying healthy in our faith. To do this requires that we examine ourselves. Here is a self-checkup. Ask yourself, do I regularly pray for the prosperity of the church and the conversion of the world? Psalm 28, verse 9, "Save thy people and bless thine inheritance, feed them also and lift them up forever." It ought to be our prayer often that God would bless his people, that is, his church. He does love us, and we ought to love him and love one another. We need to pray that his church will be victorious, that we as his church will flourish, that we can grow, and that those who are in the church will increase in wisdom, knowledge, and understanding. We need to hear from heaven. We need God to continually feed us. But then we must also look outward, outside the wonderful fellowship of the church, to those who are scattered abroad. In Matthew 9:36, the Bible tells us, "But when he saw the multitudes, he was moved with compassion on them, because they fainted and were scattered abroad as sheep having no shepherd. Then saith he unto his disciples, The harvest truly is plenteous, but the laborers are few. Pray ye therefore the Lord of the harvest, that he will send forth laborers into his harvest." There is a great need in the world, and it needs to be our prayer that the gospel will penetrate the hearts hardened by the deceitfulness of sin, that many will come to know Jesus Christ. He has given us time to do it. Let us be about it as a church. The work of the church, the prosperity of the church, and securing God's blessing on it should be our prayer. If your self-check reveals to you that you have not been praying for the prosperity of your church and for the lost of this world to be saved, it's time you help your church help the world to hear the gospel. We need to be faithful to our local church, each participating, giving, growing, and going.
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5: Ako arang gisingig pray is kanang sa ko ang daily life nga yang gihatag, then na-assure na ako nga yang gi-give ang akong gi-pray kay oh, wala ko ron, wala ikaw na akong pray.
6: Even though kung mag-pray ta, diba, we don't really hear him and diba when we pray. Pero just the feeling nga murag, every after I pray, I feel like safe or manang fulfilled ang feeling ba. Any plans nga akong gi pangayo ni Lord will eventually unfold.
7: I just believe in him. And there were times nga I asked for something and then the thing that I asked was right in front of me, so I just believe.
8: I feel assured nga he hears my prayers because I know na siya plans for me, whether my plans are different from his plans.
9: When I pray, you see, I feel sort of solidarity. I just know that someone out there is listening to me and hearing me, and it's just a way to relieve myself of all the difficulties that have come.
2: Don't go away. Coming up, we will see how God's Word answers that question.

0: A little while ago, we asked the question, what is your assurance that God hears your prayers? We heard many answers, but the Bible should be our authority for every question. This is Theo Amante with the Bible answer to that question. Well, the Bible says in Isaiah chapter 59 verse 2, but your iniquities have separated between you and your God, and your sins have hid his face from you that he will not hear. The sad reality is that God will not hear the prayer of a sinner. Sin is such an offense to God that he hides his face from us and he will not hear. While we are sinners, even when we pray for our needs, or we pray for good things to happen, or even pray for our loved ones, he is not listening. In Matthew chapter 5 verse 45, that ye may be the children of your Father which is in heaven, for he maketh his sun to rise on the evil and on the good, and sendeth rain on the just and on the unjust. God makes the sun rise for the good and for the evil. He sends rain on the just and on the unjust. So just because there is something good happening in your life, it doesn't mean that God is listening to your prayers. Now this goes against what many of us have been taught, but we need to rest in God's word rather than the words of man to help us understand God and his ways. Unless you are sincerely seeking for God and his mercy to save you, he will not hear. In Hebrews chapter 11 verse 6, but without faith it is impossible to please him. For he that cometh to God must believe that he is, and that he is a rewarder of them that diligently seek him. You need faith. He will reward you if you diligently seek him. Because we are sinners, you need someone to go between you and God. We are enemies with God. But that's why Jesus came to help reconcile us once again. In Romans chapter 5 verse 10, for if, when we were enemies, we were reconciled to God by the death of his Son. Because of Christ's death, burial, and resurrection, we can be reconciled to God. Our relationship with God can be restored, and now we can go to God and he will hear our prayers. God can tell if you are one of his or if you are a sinner. God is not obligated to hear the prayers of a sinner, but he will hear the prayers of those that are his, those that have accepted Christ as their personal Savior. In Ephesians chapter 2 verse 18, for through him, Jesus, we both have access by one Spirit unto the Father. There is no need for us to go to a man here on earth to have our prayers answered. No saint nor any other holy person gives us access to the Father. When a believer prays, the content of his prayer is important. In James chapter 4 verse 3, ye ask and receive not, because ye ask amiss, that ye may consume it upon your lusts. We aren't praying within God's will. We ask for things and we're begging God for it, but we wonder why he isn't giving it to us. Maybe it's because you're praying for selfish gain, that you may consume it upon your lusts. In 1 John chapter 5 verses 14 through 15, and this is the confidence that we have in him, that if we ask anything according to his will, he heareth us. And if we know that he hear us, whatsoever we ask, we know that we have the petitions that we desired of him. Your confidence in prayer must rest on the finished work of Christ and that you are praying according to the will of the Father. Just like sin separated us from God, a Christian's prayer can be hindered by sin. In Psalm 66 verse 18, if I regard iniquity in my heart, the Lord will not hear me. You should not allow sin to creep into your life and hinder your prayers. Is there a sin that you're playing with, Christian? Pray according to his will. There's so much to prayer than just asking for our daily needs. A Bible preaching and fundamental church will help you learn the will of God. So start by getting saved. You don't have to be an enemy to God. Become one of his children. then learn to pray according to His will and not yours. Keep tuning into the station for more help from the Bible, because the Bible has the answer.
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3: Did you know that your life consists of time? In one direction, the future goes on and on and on. In the other direction, the past goes all the way back behind you. But the present just goes by blip. How does the present go by? It goes by as a blip. Wouldn't it be foolish if we just lived for the blip? What can we do with the present? How about this? Why don't we use the present to plan the future so we'll enjoy the past, because memories are eternal. Let's resolve to make good ones. In 1 John chapter 3, verse 16, the Bible says, "Hereby perceive we the love of God, because He laid down His life for us." And we ought to lay down our lives for the brethren. You don't have to lay down your life all at once. You can do it minute by minute. In the present. Did you know your life is time? What are you going to do with it? How are you going to spend it? On yourself or others? Boy, maybe, just maybe, you ought to work on spending it the right way, because you surely can't save it. Right now in the present, are you making some kind of eternal memories? You know, 40 years ago, I decided to make my memories at Hiles Anderson College. Most difficult decision I ever made. Scared to death. I wonder what would happen. People thought I was foolish to leave Tennessee, to take a pay cut and go to unaccredited Bible college. Wonder what's happened. Well, it says in the Bible in 1 Corinthians 2:9, "Eye hath not seen, nor ear heard, neither have entered into the heart of man the things that God hath prepared for them that love Him." Why don't we work today to make sure our words and our deeds are spent on the present correctly, showing someone that we care about them and that we love them. This is Pete Cowling.
4: Proverbs 17, verse 9, "He that covereth a transgression seeketh love, but he that repeateth a matter separateth very friends." Of course, God is not saying that sin should always be covered up and ignored. Peter dealt with Ananias and Sapphira in a very public way in Acts chapter 5. Paul told Timothy that those who try to spread lies against the men of God should be rebuked publicly. But here God is talking about a relatively minor offense against me personally. Listen again. "He that covereth a transgression seeketh love, but he that repeateth a matter separateth very friends." Anytime that two people are together for very long, there will be a transgression or an unkind word or a selfish deed or a disagreement of purpose or intent. What do you do when that happens with your spouse, your boss or employee, your kids? Again, we're talking about just a small irritation. "He that covereth a transgression seeketh love, but he that repeateth a matter separateth very friends." Would you rather have harmony, or would you rather prove your point? Something to think about.
5: Do you know it's best practice to spend your time with the sheep of your own fold? Best thing for you is just stay with the sheep that belong to the same fold as you belong to. It's the sheep who are always wondering what it's like over there in that fold that get in trouble.
6: You're listening to a portion of a message preached at International Baptist Church, Dumaguete, by Pastor Randy DeMovo. "All we like sheep, it's good to know the shepherd's voice, so we are not led away from the truth. We need to be like good sheep that stay with the flock and with our shepherd."
5: Be careful about curiosities. They'll cause you to wander. And again, what do? Go to somebody older, wiser, and say, "I'm curious about this. What do I need to know? When do I need to know it?" And trust their wisdom to help you through those things. What else? What else causes sheep to wander? Getting mixed up with other sheep. Look at Matthew chapter 7 real quick here. Matthew chapter number 7. Matthew chapter 7, look at verse number 15. Jesus said, "Beware." That means, like, pay attention, keep your eyes open, be careful, there's a danger, so be wary, be a little bit nervous about the danger, because when you're a little bit nervous about the danger, you're going to be alert. You'll be more careful, right? So he says, beware of what? False prophets, which come to you in sheep's clothing, but inwardly they are ravening wolves. He says, be careful, beware. He says, I just want you to know there's some wolves that dress up like sheep. There's wolves that are deceitful. They want you to think that you don't need to worry about them. They're just like you. But they're not just like you. They're ravening wolves. Oh, on the outside, you can't tell. They look like a sheep till their tail starts wagging and it's bigger than a sheep's normal tail. Something's different about that sheep. Do you know it's best practice to spend your time with the sheep of your own fold? Best thing for you is just stay with the sheep that belong to the same fold as you belong to. It's the sheep who are always wondering what it's like over there in that fold that get in trouble. Folks, I'm just going to say it. Get in your church and stay in your church. You don't need to be going and checking out all the different churches. What are you, shopping? There's nothing for sale here. Right? So you come here once, you see what it is what you get. Get planted someplace. But these people are always wondering, well, let's go check out what they're doing at that church. Why don't you be the church, be part of the church and a participant in church instead of just going and inspecting churches and observing churches? You need to be in a church. Be one in a body. Be involved in that body. But the best place for you to be is with your fold. When you start getting comfortable with sheep that are not of your fold, you may not recognize their disguises. This is where a lot of young believers, that they don't have discernment yet. They can't tell the difference between things, and they don't know their doctrine, and they get around others. They get saved, and they come here. They visit. It's like, oh, wow, and they go to church here. And then all of a sudden, they start meeting other Christians. Because they're excited about their faith. Maybe they go to work, and they start talking to their coworkers, and that's when they find out their coworkers are Christians. They didn't know it before. But all of a sudden now, everyone they work with is a Christian too. And they, oh, now you're interested in God? Come to our church.
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0: We have a love for God and a love for one another, and both are supposed to be evident. It's supposed to be visible. It's supposed to be known. It's not a secret love, but a very open and visible love.
1: You're listening to a portion of a message preached at International Baptist Church, Dumaguete, by Pastor Randy DeMovo. Evident love. God has shown His love through Christ. Being saved, we also need to show God's love through our lives, in word and in deeds.
0: God so loved you. He loved you so much. He wanted to make you righteous. The only way you could be made righteous was for Jesus to be made sin. He took your place. What a horrible price He paid. But listen to me this morning. It was the evidence of His love. Whenever you start to feel any doubt of whether or not God loves you, you just take a trip back to the cross, get back to Calvary, look again at the cross, and remind yourself how much He loves you. That's the evidence. But here's where I'd like to take you this morning. John chapter 13. I'd like to help you this morning, and all of us. John 13, verse 34. Jesus is speaking with His disciples, and He says, "A new commandment I give unto you, that ye love one another as I have loved you, that ye also love one another. By this shall all men know that ye are my disciples, if ye have love one to another." Just as Jesus' love was evident, our love is supposed to be evident. We see how much He loved us. And Jesus says, "I give a new commandment to you." Now, you understand, He's speaking to men who, in that community of people, grew up with the law, trying to keep the commandments, trying to follow what Moses had given to them, the commandments that they had, and they were living, "Are you keeping those commandments?" And boy, they learned those commandments. And here's Jesus with His disciples, and He says, "Look, I have a new commandment for you." And in a sense, it's a replacement. Instead of you trying to keep all those commands that you've been trying to keep, He says, "I've got a new one for you. Let me give you a new commandment. I'll summarize it, make it real easy for you. Here's my commandment, that you love one another as I've loved you." He said, "That's my command for you. Why don't you just focus on keeping that command? Because you know what? If you could keep that command, you'll keep all the others. All the others fall underneath that love." I'll show it to you in just a moment here, but Jesus, His love was evident. Listen to me this morning. Love unseen is love that doesn't make a difference. Love unseen is love that doesn't make a difference. People need to know their love for that love to have an impact in their life. Love needs to have evidence. It is to be the hallmark of Christianity, our love one to another. It is what Jesus has given us as a commandment as believers, that we would love one another. He said, in fact, I'm going to get ahead of myself. I'll just stick with the outline. Here we go. We ought to be so in love with God and so in love with the church. Our love for God ought to be evident, and our love for one another ought to be evident. And when I say the church, that's what I'm talking about, one another. We have a love for God and a love for one another, and both are supposed to be evident. It's supposed to be visible. It's supposed to be known. It's not a secret love, but a very open and visible love. Can I ask you this morning, how much evidence are you leaving behind of your love for God and your love for the brethren? How much evidence is there that you love God and that you love His church, your brothers and sisters in Christ? How much evidence are you leaving? It ought to concern us.
1: 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Maybe you have thought about what will happen to you after you die. Death is not a pleasant topic, but death is a reality that all men must face. Many are doing everything they can to try to extend their lives, but no man can cheat death. The Bible tells us in the book of Hebrews chapter 9 verse 27, "And as it is appointed unto men once to die, but after this, the judgment." Every man has an appointment with death, and that death is not the end. It is followed by a judgment. Are you prepared to meet God? There is a lot of information that is spread about what that day will be like. Sadly, many are just living their lives and just hoping for the best without any real understanding of what is ahead. My friend, there is a reason that God has given us His words so that we can know the truth. Here is the truth you need to know. First, that we are all sinners. Every man is a sinner because every man that has been born, except for Jesus Christ, is a descendant of Adam as their father. He sinned, and that sin nature is passed down to us. We all do wrong. In Romans chapter 3, we read, "As it is written, there is none righteous, no, not one. There is none that understandeth. There is none that seeketh after God. They are all gone out of the way. They are together become unprofitable. There is none that doeth good, no, not one." Further in the same chapter, Paul wrote, "For all have sinned and come short of the glory of God." We all have the same problem. It is a sin problem. The second truth you need to understand from God's word is that sin has placed us all under condemnation. We will be judged for our sin. Romans chapter 6 verse 23 says, "For the wages of sin is death." We are told through the prophet Ezekiel, "The soul that sinneth, it shall die." Death is the penalty for sin that we cannot escape. We are guilty. Sin must be paid for. The only payment that satisfies the debt of sin is death. That death is more than just a body that goes into the grave. Death is eternal separation from God in the lake of fire. Revelation 20 verse 14 says, "And death and hell were cast into the lake of fire. This is the second death. And whosoever was not found written in the book of life was cast into the lake of fire." Oh, death comes to every man. And after death, there is a judgment. And those whose names are not in the book of life will spend eternity in the lake of fire. But I have good news for you. Another truth from the Bible. Jesus already paid for your sin. Many people have heard of Jesus, they know His name, but they do not know Him. They've heard of His virgin birth, but they don't understand why it matters. They know how He died on the cross to pay for our sins, but they don't know how it applies to them. The truth is, Jesus is the Son of God, born of a virgin, so that He would have a body like our body, but without the sin nature we have as the sons of Adam. He was perfect. Yet He died on the cross, which was the payment for sins He never committed. He was paying for your sins. His payment was a full payment. 100% of our sins were paid for by Jesus Christ. He was placed in an empty tomb, then after 3 days, as He promised, He arose from the dead. He conquered our enemy, death, and because He was resurrected and lives, He has made available to all of us eternal life. Romans chapter 6 verse 23 says, "For the wages of sin is death, but the gift of God is eternal life through Jesus Christ our Lord." Eternal life is a gift paid for by Jesus and is freely available to all who believe it. That is the final truth I wish to share with you. You can be saved and know it. All a person must do to be saved is believe. Ephesians chapter 2 verse 8 tells us, "For by grace are you saved through faith, and that not of yourselves. It is the gift of God, not of works, lest any man should boast." We can do nothing to be saved. Jesus did all that was necessary.

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0: How do you do? Come with us away from the city, away from the clamor and noise, to a quiet lake in the North Country where the sun is warm, the water is clear, and the fish are biting. There lies happiness, or so the man in this story thought. But he discovered that even there you don't have peace until the heart and mind and life are unshackled. This is Unshackled, true life stories that light the darkness, dramatized and produced in Chicago by Pacific Garden Mission. Homeless people have lost more than their homes, jobs, and families. Their sense of worth and purpose have also fallen by the wayside. And when they come to Pacific Garden Mission, they learn a new way, where giving supplants taking, where love replaces fear, where truth sets them free. The mission provides food, clothing, and shelter to hundreds of men, women, and children each day, thanks to the generous gifts of friends who support the old lighthouse. Medical and dental care, counseling, and classes are also given free to help each one become responsible and productive. But nothing changes their lives as much as the good news that God loves them and has a purpose for them. And that's what Unshackled is all about. Now for broadcast around the earth, here's program number 2658 in the series Unshackled, the program that makes you face yourself and think.
1: Hey, Al, check this out.
2: Your new lure.
1: You like it?
2: Yeah. Hey, you ought to catch a big one with that. Maybe we better patent it.
1: First, we'll test it.
2: Wouldn't you love to have a cabin up here like Grandma had? Go fishing every day instead of waiting for the weekend?
1: Oh, those were good times, weren't they? Or when Uncle Joe took us fishing in Canada. Wish I could go back there again.
2: I'd like to start a business, be a guide or something, and live up by the lake year-round. You ever think about that?
1: Oh, man, every day. Instead, I have to go work for the highway department. No wonder I'm depressed.
2: Well, it's not forever, Ron. Someday. Let's move up here and start our own sport fishing business.
1: Oh, that would be heaven for me.
0: Two brothers spinning dreams. Two brothers who would become legends in the sport fishing world as they designed and manufactured tackle and then spread the lore of their sport through books, magazines, and television. But success does not guarantee happiness, as Ron Lindner discovered. This is his true story right now on Unshackled.
1: My love for fishing began as a young child at the family's lake cabin in Wisconsin. What a great escape from big city life in Chicago. Besides catching fish, I was fascinated by the lures, the rods and reels, the peace and serenity of the outdoors. We lived on the northwest side of Chicago where my brother and I attended parochial schools. I wasn't a troublesome teenager, but at 16 and half drunk, I went downtown to State Street with some friends where we all got tattoos.
3: Oh, that was no big deal. Didn't hurt at all.
1: I can just hear Ma, though. First time she lays eyes on it.
3: Wear long sleeves.
1: In this heat?
3: Hey, guys, look, a burlesque show. Let's go in.
1: Oh, wait, you have to be 18. I'm not old enough.
3: Aw, oh, too bad, Ron. See you later.
1: I wandered alone down State Street amid the homeless and winos on a lark and went into Pacific Garden Mission, where I listened to a sermon for a while, unaware that I was as much a target of the teaching as the derelicts around me. My spiritual state was equally barren, although I was never arrested for drinking, fighting, or stealing. At 17, I met Dolores and we began dating. My mom insisted that I get a job after I graduated, but I just hung out with my friends. At the end of the day, I decided that I'd join the Army.
4: Will you go into the Army right after you graduate?
1: No question. Sure hope I don't go to Korea, though. Looks miserable over there.
4: I'll write to you.
1: I hope so, Dolores. I'll miss you.
4: I'll miss you too, Ron. But you'll come back to Chicago, won't you?
1: Sure, my family's here. And you.
4: What do you do after the Army?
1: I don't know. get a job, settle down. I'd like to live up north, away from the city. I learned much later that Dolores thought it was one of my fantasies. While I served in the Army stationed in Europe, Dolores and I rode each other almost daily. 6 months before I came home, however, Dolores went on a casual date to a music concert. That was an excuse for me to stop writing, start drinking, and chase women in Germany. But when I returned to Chicago, I couldn't stay away from her.
4: I missed you so much, Ron. Why did you stop writing?
1: I was just being foolish, Dolores. I'm sorry.
4: I prayed for you every day.
1: You're a good person, honey. I don't deserve you.
4: Oh, don't say things like that.
1: It's true. I even quit going to church. I got kind of crazy, I guess, thinking about you going out with some other guy.
4: It was just a lark with my brother and friends, Ron. Nothing serious. I've been faithful to you.
1: Let's go to church together on Sunday. I took a job as a surveyor with the Cook County Highway Department, and Dolores and I married in June 1956. She was 19 and I was 21. Our boundless hope for the future was tempered by reality when our second child was born 2 years later with brain damage from a difficult delivery. Then I got blood poisoning and ended up in the hospital myself.
4: Oh, you're looking much better, hon.
1: Yeah, back among the living, at least.
4: Oh, you were delirious and hallucinating the last couple of days. I was really worried about you.
1: Why is all this stuff happening to us?
4: I don't know, Ron.
1: Why would God let Michael be born like that? He could have given us a perfect son.
4: It was just a rough delivery. Don't blame God.
1: He could have stopped it. He could have stopped the blood poisoning I got, too. He must be punishing me for all my sins. I would spend the next 20 years with the misconception that God was punishing me. As the medical bills piled up for Michael, a spirit of fear came over me, followed by depression.
4: More coffee?
1: I don't have time, but I wish I could. I really feel dull this morning.
4: At least the kids are sleeping late.
1: They're up half the night.
4: I'm sorry, hon. I tried to keep them quiet.
1: It's not your fault.
4: I don't feel right. I think I'm pregnant again.
1: Oh, man! I'll have to get a second job, Dolores, and we're still paying off the last one.
4: We'll be okay, honey. We always manage.
1: I better get to work.
4: Don't forget your lunch.
1: Is this all there is to life? Work and sleep? Our family grew to 5 children, and I had to work 2 jobs to make ends meet. I tried a sideline business that failed, adding to my sense of futility. I struggled through each day and came home exhausted, but found a way to cope.
4: I wish you wouldn't drink so much, honey.
1: At least I'm home. You want me to stop by the bars like all the other guys?
4: Of course not.
1: Then let me alone. I need to unwind.
4: I'm thinking of your health, Ron. Drinking every night can't be good for you.
1: I'm tired, Dolores. A glass of wine helps me sleep.
4: Ron, you're drinking more like a quart every night.
1: Dolores and I both believed in the existence of God and went to church every Sunday, but I had never read the Bible. Then I heard a radio preacher say the Bible had the answers to everything, so I read it cover to cover in 1963. This was when the nation was starting to come apart culturally with civil rights protests and challenges to the old ways. After years of living in apartments, Dolores and I bought a home, and my brother and I would spend weekends in the basement making lures.
5: In other news today, more students are protesting the escalating war in Vietnam. At college campuses...
1: I don't want to hear that garbage.
6: It's hard to believe, isn't it? A bunch of cowards burning their draft cards.
1: It's not the world we grew up in. Hippies with their drugs, friends getting divorced. That was unthinkable a few years ago. What's happening to people?
6: Selfishness, bro.
1: Mom and Dad raised us right, you know that? Be honest and fight for your country.
6: And marriage is forever.
1: I just wish we lived up north away from the rat race. But I guess that's not to be. You want a beer?
6: Sure.
1: My brother went into the Army and was sent to Vietnam. My depression began to lift a little as I started a health regimen, exercising and jogging. I also quit smoking and drinking.
4: Are you jogging this morning?
1: Yes, I'll stop by the church afterward for the early service.
4: Oh, you're looking good, hon.
1: Yeah, I feel better, too.
4: Oh, I see you had a letter from Al. How's he doing?
1: Surviving. He wants to move north when he gets back and start a business in the sport fishing industry. I think I'll join him.
4: What kind of business?
1: Not sure. Maybe a bait and tackle shop and some guiding on the side.
4: What about our home?
1: We can sell it.
4: That's pretty drastic, Ron.
1: Honey, I've always wanted to live up north by a lake. This is our chance, maybe our only chance. I'm 32, and we still haven't made the move.
4: But we're just getting ahead. And you want to leave everything behind? What about our families?
1: We have to do what we want with our lives, never mind everyone else.
4: But I like being close to my family.
1: Yeah, and I like being in the wilderness, Dolores. If I could get out of the city and make a living in the environment I love and make $10,000 a year, I'd be the happiest man in the world. Another misconception on my part. But I had to learn the hard way that happiness doesn't depend on circumstances. I began to paint and fix up the house, getting ready for the move. My parents were behind us, but Dolores' family thought we were crazy. A big adventure lay ahead of us, one I wasn't ready for.
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1: During Easter weekend, our church would have continuous prayers in the early morning hours of Good Friday, and I signed up for the 4 o'clock time. I was totally alone in the church when I prayed, saying, "Father, you're too big and great for me to approach. And Holy Spirit, I don't understand you. But Jesus, I think I can approach you. For what it's worth, if you can use me, I want to try and be yours." I left church that morning wanting to follow God, but not knowing what to do. We sold our house the first day to the first couple and moved to Wisconsin. When Al returned from Vietnam, he joined us and we started our first business. Before long, we decided to make another move.
4: Minnesota? Why there?
1: 10,000 lakes, that's why.
2: You'll love it, Dolores.
4: I'll freeze to death. I've heard about their winters.
1: Yeah, we'll go to Florida in the winter.
4: You'll need a big bus to get this family to Florida.
1: We'll get a bus then. Think of the great fishing down there.
4: What about your jobs here?
2: We already have some new ones lined up in Minnesota.
1: Honey, I know it's a shock, but Al and I have big plans. We want to write some books about sport fishing, and we need to explore the best locations for angling.
4: You're angling all right, and I know that line.
1: We'll have a much better life. Wait and see. We are going places. So, we moved from Wisconsin to Minnesota, where we soon were busy in the fishing tackle and guide business. Al and I invented and marketed many lures, with some selling in the millions. Some years we made lots of money. Some years we had the bank beating on the door. We traveled a lot.
2: These motels are all starting to look alike, Ron.
1: Yeah, but each sports show is different.
2: We need to get our display set up right away. You know, location is everything.
1: Even in fishing. I've got an idea for a book we should write. There's a lot more to fishing than throwing your line in the water.
2: You brought some reading material, I see.
1: Yeah, if things get dull, but they never do.
2: Zen Buddhism?
1: I'm just curious. fishing for answers, you might say. In 1969, I was desperate for answers and began to explore other religions, most of them cults. I also read books on Islam and Judaism while on the road working, but as soon as any teaching contradicted my belief that Jesus was the Son of God, I backed away. I hit many stone walls. When I was away from the family, I began drinking in bars, something I had not done a lot of before. Anytime I felt anxious or stressed, I would self-medicate with alcohol.
4: How was your trip, hon?
1: Pretty good. Here's the laundry.
4: How long will you be home?
1: A couple of days. Then I leave for an angling tournament in Texas.
4: We hardly see you anymore, Ron.
1: It's the price of success, Dolores. We're becoming well-known. I signed up more sporting goods stores at the convention.
4: That's good, but I'd rather you spent more time with us.
1: You'd get sick of me if I were home all the time.
4: What's this?
1: Traffic ticket I got.
4: A DUI? Oh, Ron!
1: Yeah, I was stupid. My insurance will go sky high now. By 1973, we had 7 children. I was gone so much that most of the responsibility fell on Dolores. That year, we sold our tackle business. That was also the year I got my 3rd DUI, which forced me to join an alcohol rehab program. I'd stay sober for a few months, then find an excuse to drink. I was living my fantasy of fishing from the Arctic to the Caribbean. I still read the Bible, but I ran with hard-drinking people, and the temptation was unrelenting. Who left that by the door?
4: One of the kids.
1: I know better than that. You gonna check on them, Dolores?
4: Oh, Ron, you've been drinking.
1: So what? I feel like celebrating.
4: But you know the risk. You're still driving with a conditional license.
1: Our first magazine hit the newsstands today. Don't you think that's worth celebrating?
4: I think it's wonderful.
1: Well, don't start lecturing me and spoil it. How about something to eat?
4: You kids stay out of his way. Your dad's been drinking.
1: Every time I yielded to alcohol, waves of remorse and depression followed. On Good Friday in 1978, after 9 months of sobriety, I drove to the Minneapolis sports show knowing I would drink. I drank throughout the day. Then I went to a bar and drank several more before a dark curtain rolled over my consciousness. I awoke in my hotel room, head swimming, with a black and blue arm. Somehow, I lost a day and a half. I had blacked out before, but never for that long. Then I learned I had made a fool of myself in a restaurant while I was drunk. When I went to the parking lot and found my car missing, I called the police, who found it several blocks away where I had obviously left it. I felt very ashamed, and I started the 3-hour drive home.
5: Listen and take heed to what the Bible says in 1 Corinthians chapter 6, verses 9 and 10. Know ye not that the unrighteous shall not inherit the kingdom of God? Be not deceived, neither fornicators, nor idolaters, nor adulterers, nor effeminate, nor abusers of themselves with mankind, nor thieves, nor covetous, nor drunkards, nor revilers, nor extortioners shall inherit the kingdom of God.
1: That hit me like a ton of bricks. I was a drunk. A lost, damaged soul lumped in with murderers and thieves. Nothing in my life reflected my stated belief in God. I had everything I always wanted, a life in the outdoors, doing what I loved, with plenty of money, a wonderful family, yet I was miserable. And there was no better tomorrow around the corner.
4: Hi, honey. Have a good trip?
1: It was okay. Guess I'm getting tired of it all.
4: Listen, there's an evangelist preaching over in Crosby Ironton tomorrow, and I'd like to hear him. Do you want to go with me?
1: Sure.
4: I'll call Al and Mary and see if they want to go with us.
1: I was so full of guilt that I'd agree to anything. The next evening, as I listened to the evangelist, his words began to meld with the radio preacher's words. I realized that drunkards would never see the kingdom of heaven, and that included me.
7: For I know the thoughts that I think toward you, saith the Lord, thoughts of peace and not of evil, to give you an expected end.
8: Yes.
7: You see, God loves you and has a good plan for your life, but he's a just God who will not admit any sinner into heaven.
8: Amen.
7: The Bible says in 2 Peter chapter 3, verse 9, the Lord is not slack concerning his promise, as some men count slackness, but is long-suffering to us sward, not willing that any should perish, but that all should come to repentance.
8: Yeah.
7: Repentance means recognizing that you're a sinner and turning from your sins to the one who loves you and gave himself for you.
8: Amen.
7: My friend, God offers you new life and forgiveness through the cross of Jesus. He died in your place to pay the penalty for your sins. He rose from the dead and will come into your heart to make your life new.
8: Yeah, he will.
7: God promises in 2 Corinthians chapter 5, verse 17, therefore, if any man be in Christ, he is a new creature. Old things are passed away. Behold, all things are become new. Would you like to have a new start, to have forgiveness for the past and hope for the future? Come forward now and let Jesus into your heart.
1: I wasn't sure what all this meant, but I knew instinctively that this was what I needed. I jumped out of my seat at the invitation and almost ran to the stage. Standing there alone, I felt a hand grab my arm, and there stood Dolores. Her smile melted my hard heart.
7: You both want to receive Christ as your Savior and Lord?
1: Yes.
4: Yes, I do.
7: Praise God. Let me show you what God says about salvation in Ephesians chapter 2, verses 8 and 9. For by grace are ye saved through faith, and that not of yourselves. It is the gift of God, not of works, lest any man should boast. Even the faith to believe comes from God, and it's God's grace alone that saves you. Do you understand there's nothing you can do to save yourself?
1: Yes.
4: Yes.
7: The Bible says the wages of sin is death, but the gift of God is eternal life through Jesus Christ our Lord. Do you agree that you're a sinner deserving of death?
1: Yes.
4: Yes.
7: Let's pray and ask God's forgiveness. And then in your words, you invite Christ into your heart and lives.
1: After we prayed, counselors explained what we had done and showed us Bible verses to help us later on. My whole life was oriented toward work, accomplishing things for God. Grace was a new idea, that God would accept me just the way I was because Jesus had died for me.
9: Hey, Ron, over here.
1: Didn't mean to keep you waiting, Al, but I've kept God waiting 44 years.
9: I don't understand why you two went up there. You were raised in church, Ron.
1: I don't understand it all either, but I had to go and receive what Jesus was offering me.
9: Why?
1: I always knew he was the Son of God, but somehow I didn't understand that he died for me, personally. It's hard to explain, but all of a sudden I knew that he was the only hope I had.
4: And when you went forward, I realized that I needed him to change my life, too. I was lost, too. It's so amazing. Something has definitely changed. The minute I stood up, I knew I would never be the same.
1: Dolores and I gave our lives to Christ in March 1978. But it was years before we fully realized what God did for us that night. Salvation was the beginning of many blessings. First, the Lord set me free of alcohol, permanently. Little by little, through his words, he made other changes in me, including giving me more patience with my family.
3: Dad, some of my friends are getting tattoos. What do you think? Can I get one too?
1: Don't be as foolish as I was, son. I've always regretted doing that. Look at it, just like blobs of ink from a ballpoint pen. I'd give anything to be rid of it.
3: Well, maybe the technology is more advanced now.
4: You can get an infection and things like hepatitis from tattoos, son.
1: Besides, God tells us in the Bible not to mark and cut our bodies.
3: Really?
1: Yes. Hand me the Bible, honey.
4: Here.
1: Okay, here it is in Deuteronomy. Ah, here it is. Okay, chapter 14, verse 1. Ye are the children of the Lord your God. Ye shall not cut yourselves. For thou art an holy people unto the Lord thy God, and the Lord hath chosen thee to be a peculiar people unto himself, above all the nations that are upon the earth.
3: Peculiar people, huh? I'll go along with that.
1: Yeah, well, you'll notice first he said a holy people, and being holy makes you peculiar in this world. No tattoos. My brother and his wife, and all our children have made professions of faith in Jesus Christ as their Savior. Al and I co-authored 10 books and hundreds of articles on fresh and saltwater fishing. We also launched a fishing magazine and produced radio and television programs devoted to sport fishing. But nothing compares with knowing Jesus, who said, "Follow me, and I will make you fishers of men." That's the purpose God gave us.
0: Romans chapter 10, verses 9 and 10 say, "That if thou shalt confess with thy mouth the Lord Jesus, and shalt believe in thine heart that God hath raised him from the dead, thou shalt be saved. For with the heart man believeth unto righteousness, and with the mouth confession is made unto salvation." And my friend, it's that simple. You can't earn your way to heaven by good works. You get there only by God's grace. His Son, Jesus Christ, died for your sins. Your faith in His sacrifice and resurrection are His gift of love, that whosoever believeth in Him should not perish, but have everlasting life. If you need help in making this life-changing decision, please get in touch with Pacific Garden Mission, Chicago, Illinois, 60605. 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

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And please let this station know how much you appreciate hearing these true testimonies. 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This is program number 2658. Heard in the true story of Ron Lindner were Mike Baccarella, Rengan Altai, Kevin Goodall, Kurt Nabig, and Jack Bivens. 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
1: You ask yourself, what time is it? I believe what time it is depends on where you look. Did you know there are 24 time zones around the Earth? Somewhere, the sun is coming up on the Earth right now at the rate of 1,000 miles per hour at the equator, and somewhere it's also setting. What time is it? It depends on where you looked. Did you know time is based on the speed of light? If I told you to look at the sun right now, you should look at the sun 8 minutes from right now, because that's how long it took the sunlight to get to the Earth. So when you look at the sun right now, you're actually looking at 8 minutes of history at the sun. Did you know some stars are supposed to be hundreds of light years away? That means when you look at a star tonight, what you see tonight might have happened there 100 years ago. So it depends on the speed of light and where you look. Did you know somewhere right now, if you got far enough out in space, you could see creation taking place? Maybe a little bit longer and you could say, my goodness, there's Adam eating an apple right now. And did you know somewhere out in space it's still going on? Jesus is hanging on the cross. All that information is going on right now, and it's carried at the speed of light. Did you know what God is? God is light. Since God is light, He is outside the realm of time. At the same time God sees you sin right now, He hears Jesus on the cross saying, Father, forgive them, because Jesus ever liveth to make intercession for us. God is the eternal right now. And you say, I don't know if I can believe all that. Well, a little bit of trigonometry and Einstein's equation on the speed of light, and you can show that at the speed of light, time ceases to exist. And by the way, God is light. And so we need to get excited, because Jesus is able to save them to the uttermost that come to God by Him, seeing He ever liveth to make intercession for them. This is Pete Cowling.
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0: Why do people love International Baptist Church? Just ask them. They will tell you.
1: I love IBC because of its own good, unique, and strong standards. IBC also believes biblical authority, which helps me depend on the Word of God alone to be my guide and how to decide. And also, I love IBC because of the salvation that I have.
0: Come find your reason to love IBC.

0: John 6:2, and a great multitude followed him because they saw his miracles, which he did on them that were diseased. These people were only followers of Christ because of what they could get, a free meal. In other words, they had a welfare mentality or a day's entertainment. Jesus was simply a carnival sideshow to them. This is why they soon quit following him and later screamed for his execution on a Roman cross. Why do you follow Christ? Is it heritage? Is it just because of what your parents did and now you're following them? Is it expediency? It's just simply convenient. Logic and a calculated decision. Love for what you get from God. John 6:66, from that time, many of his disciples went back and walked no more with him. What will it take to make you stop following Christ? For these people, one hard, confusing truth did it. Follow Christ out of gratitude for his past deeds. Let that grow into love for him and then progress on to serving him because he deserves it. Something to think about.
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0: And I would rather risk that my standards are higher than they have to be than take a chance on lowering my standard just to keep other people happy and then find out that it caused trouble or it caused problems that could have been avoided. I don't want to end up a casualty. Most principles are made because of witnessing other casualties and the cause of them.
1: You're listening to a portion of a message preached at International Baptist Church, Dumaguete, by Pastor Randy DeMovo. Developing principles. You need to develop principles in life so that you don't become a casualty. See the consequences of bad decisions and ask yourself, how do I keep from going there?
0: And I think you'd be wise to adopt principles of those that God has put in your life to help lead you, to help keep you safe. But you can't judge people based on having different principles. We ought to all have the same values. But we got to be careful that we're not judging people's principles. I can have an opinion. I think you're unwise. But I can't say that you're a sinner because you don't have the same principle I have. Here's where we need to seek wisdom. I listened to men who had established principles in their lives to protect what we should all agree are godly values. I decided that their principles had wisdom. I decided to adopt their principles. Some people don't like the rule and will argue against the rule. The truth is, they may not need that rule to protect them, but who knows for sure? Maybe they're fooling themselves that they don't need that same rule. Maybe they're deceiving themselves. Maybe they're too sure of themselves. The Bible tells me, take heed lest you fall. Right? So I would rather be safe than sorry. And I would rather risk that my standards are higher than they have to be than take a chance on lowering my standard just to keep other people happy and then find out that it caused trouble or it caused problems that could have been avoided. I don't want to end up a casualty. Most principles are made because of witnessing other casualties and the cause of them. I remember Dr. Hiles saying before, my pastor before, he would say he had counseled enough people, he could play the odds, he would say it that way. When people came to him with a problem or a situation, he had counseled enough people that had already been in that situation, followed this counsel or followed a different way, that he could just look back and say, I can tell you what will happen if you do this, I'll tell you what will happen if you do that, because he had seen it already. And so there's a lot of principles we can establish if we learn from those who've already dealt with the problems, they've already witnessed the casualties and the cause of those casualties, and they can tell you, look, I don't recommend you do that. I think you ought to stay away from that. I think you ought to do this. And, well, where's the Bible say? I can't always show you a Bible verse. You don't always need a Bible verse. That's a dumb trap. Don't fall into that trap. Where does the Bible say? I don't need a verse for everything. Got a brain. I was born stupid, but I didn't stay that way. If you never take the first drink, you'll never get drunk. If it's not in your house, you probably won't be tempted. We were looking at, it was a recipe recently. My wife looked at a recipe, and it called for vodka. Can you imagine you're out shopping, and you see my wife looking at the liquor, trying to figure out which one's the vodka? Can you imagine the rumors? I just said, well, I guess we won't be making that recipe. The recipe's not more important than our integrity. Would you evaluate your life in relation to the values that we find in God's Word? Are the things that matter to God, do those things matter to you? The things that God says are good, are those good to you? The things that God says He hates, do you hate them? Well, I like it, but if God hates it, you should hate it. Why should you have different values than your God?
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2: 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A false balance is abomination to the Lord, but a just weight is His delight. When pride cometh, then cometh shame, but with the lowly is wisdom. The integrity of the upright shall guide them, but the perverseness of transgressors shall destroy them. Riches profit not in the day of wrath, but righteousness delivereth from death. The righteousness of the perfect shall direct his way, but the wicked shall fall by his own wickedness. The righteousness of the upright shall deliver them, but transgressors shall be taken in their own naughtiness. When a wicked man dieth, his expectation shall perish, and the hope of unjust men perisheth. The righteous is delivered out of trouble, and the wicked cometh in his stead. An hypocrite with his mouth destroyeth his neighbor, but through knowledge shall the just be delivered. When it goeth well with the righteous, the city rejoiceth, and when the wicked perish, there is shouting. By the blessing of the upright, the city is exalted, but it is overthrown by the mouth of the wicked. He that is void of wisdom despiseth his neighbor, but a man of understanding holdeth his peace. A talebearer revealeth secrets, but he that is of a faithful spirit concealeth the matter. Where no counsel is, the people fall, but in the multitude of counselors there is safety. He that is surety for a stranger shall smart for it, and he that hateth suretyship is sure. A gracious woman retaineth honor, and strong men retain riches. The merciful man doeth good to his own soul, but he that is cruel troubleth his own flesh. The wicked worketh a deceitful work, but to him that soweth righteousness shall be a sure reward. As righteousness tendeth to life, so he that pursueth evil pursueth it to his own death. They that are of a froward heart are abomination to the Lord, but such as are upright in their way are his delight. Though hand join in hand, the wicked shall not be unpunished, but the seed of the righteous shall be delivered. As a jewel of gold in a swine's snout, so is a fair woman which is without discretion. The desire of the righteous is only good, but the expectation of the wicked is wrath. There is that scattereth, and yet increaseth, and there is that withholdeth more than is meet, but it tendeth to poverty. The liberal soul shall be made fat, and he that watereth shall be watered also himself. He that withholdeth corn, the people shall curse him, but blessing shall be upon the head of him that selleth it. He that diligently seeketh good procureth favor, but he that seeketh mischief, it shall come unto him. He that trusteth in his riches shall fall, but the righteous shall flourish as a branch. He that troubleth his own house shall inherit the wind, and the fool shall be servant to the wise of heart. The fruit of the righteous is a tree of life, and he that winneth souls is wise. Behold, the righteous shall be recompensed in the earth, much more the wicked and the sinner. We trust that the power of God's Word on today's edition of Light for Your Pathway was a blessing. Tune in again to Light for Your Pathway.
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0: Is marriage a good thing or a bad thing? We took to the street to ask people what they thought about marriage.
1: Some of my friends don't want to get married. They think it's too much of a hassle, especially in a financial sense. But I don't think I'll get married anytime soon. It would be nice, but it really depends on you and your partner.
2: Para na ako kay mutuo mo das Bible. 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
3: Marriage is like dependent on the person himself. Sometimes it works with people, sometimes it doesn't. For both of you, you feel like the situation that you have right now doesn't need to be solidified with the marriage, then you don't have to. It's not pressured.
4: As Christians, I believe marriage is necessary in order to not only have a bond with another individual, but also have a bond with Jesus Christ. But for secular individuals, I believe it's not really necessary.
5: It's a very huge commitment that I feel like not a lot of people are ready for. They see marriage as like a thing that must be done. It's not just a legal thing on paper. It's like a full like submission of yourself to another person.
6: Sa pagkakaroon, kinanlang yun. Example, para malikayan ang pangpamayina na.
0: Don't go away. Coming up, we will see how God's Word answers that question.

0: little while ago, we asked the question, is marriage a good thing or a bad thing? We heard many answers, but the Bible should be our authority for every question. Here is Pastor Randy DeMoval with the Bible answer to that question.
1: Well, the Bible has much to say about marriage, because marriage was God's idea, not man's invention. Because marriage originates with God, the only real and meaningful marriage is going to be according to God's word. We live in a world that despises everything good that God has made. The devil has his counterfeits to everything good God has created or ordained. People get caught up in these phony and imitation relationships and call it marriage, giving real biblical marriage a bad name. But let's see what the Bible says. Hebrews 13:4 says, marriage is honorable in all, and the bed undefiled, but whoremongers and adulterers God will judge. Marriage is honorable. That means that we ought to give honor to marriage. We ought to lift up marriage and the idea of marriage. It is sad that there are so many poor marriages that people look at marriage as if it is undesirable and to be avoided. We need a revival of honoring marriage in our society, or our society will crumble. My friend, the problem is not with marriage. It never has been. The problem has always been people. There are no bad marriages. There are bad people who don't do marriage right. Now, the Bible goes against much of the modern philosophy. So you're going to have to choose if you really believe you are smarter than God, or if maybe God knows what he is talking about. We read in Genesis 2:18, and the Lord God said, it is not good that the man should be alone. I will make him an help meet for him. It is not good that man be alone. We are meant for companionship, and the best companion for man is woman. God made woman from man for man. The truth is, God gave man a work to accomplish, and to help him to be able to do that work, he gave him a woman. They play different roles that are not in competition with each other, but complement each other. But we learn in the Bible right away that marriage is supposed to be between one man and one woman who spend a life together as long as they both shall live. Jesus said in Mark chapter 10, verses 6 through 9, but from the beginning of the creation, God made them male and female. For this cause shall a man leave his father and mother and cleave to his wife, and they twain shall be one flesh. So then they are no more twain, but one flesh. What therefore God hath joined together, let not man put asunder. A man and woman are supposed to separate from their families and start a new family. God says that these two become one, never again to be separated back into two. This requires commitment and much grace. The good news is that God gives us grace to learn how to live together and love one another so that our marriages can be a beautiful picture of Jesus Christ's love for his bride, the New Testament church. I can testify as a man who has now been married for more than 28 years to the same wonderful wife, and having had together 10 children that we've been honored to raise together for God's glory, that marriage is and can be a wonderful relationship. I owe any success we've had in our marriage to God, his word, and his church. I grew up in a broken home, but as a teenager, when I began attending a small Baptist church in California, I saw a pastor and his family, as well as other young families with intact marriages and happy people. I wanted it. We don't get what we want by accident. I found the way to be successful in marriage was to listen to those who had a successful marriage. I listened to my pastor teach on marriage and the home. I am forever grateful for the Bible teaching that I received that has helped our marriage and family. As a pastor now, knowing how important it is that others learn the principles in the Bible that they can live by and be blessed by God, I teach these same principles to our church. I can't teach all the Bible has to say about marriage here on the radio, but I invite you to come find the help you need for your marriage and family at International Baptist Church in Dumaguete. I especially invite those who are still single, who want to do it right, to come and learn before you ever start down that road. The most important decision you can ever make is to trust Jesus Christ as your personal Savior. The second most important decision you will make is who you marry. Don't make that decision without wisdom.
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3: Second Corinthians 13:5 tells us, "Examine yourselves, whether ye be in the faith." In the Christian life, we are to take heed to ourselves. We need to make sure that we are doing well, that we are staying healthy in our faith. To do this requires that we examine ourselves. Here is a self-checkup. Ask yourself, do I spend more and more of my conversation centered around the Lord? Malachi 3:16 says, "Then they that feared the Lord spake often one to another, and the Lord hearkened and heard it, and a book of remembrance was written before him for them that feared the Lord and that thought upon his name." Those who have a fear of the Lord, that is a deep reverence or awe of God, recognizing his greatness in comparison to all things, and especially in relation to our own selves, have a great deal to talk about. Do you know that God is listening to your conversations that you have with one another? He is very interested in what you have to say. But what he is most interested in hearing in your conversations is what you're saying to one another about him. Do you have a healthy respect for God? And does it show in the conversations that you have? Do people recognize that there are certain subjects that you will not engage in? Are others more careful what they say around you? In other words, as you grow spiritually and your conversation turns more and more to spiritual matters, some may turn away, but others will appreciate your life and want to be around you. God would have us to begin enjoying the fellowship with the saints whom we will spend eternity with. You need to pay attention to the conversations you have. Are you being led in those conversations to talk about things that do not matter? Find those whom you can speak spiritual thoughts, ideas, and plans with, who will appreciate God-fearing conversation. If your self-check reveals that you have been speaking less and less instead of more and more on spiritual matters, it might be time for you to actually be quiet and start doing some listening to other men speak. However, only allow your conversations to be becoming of the gospel, meaning that you're appropriate in all you say, so that as not to cause damage to the gospel.
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0: Hey, Frank, what are you doing this weekend?
1: Oh, trying to finish some projects around the house. Why?
0: I'm moving this weekend. I was hoping you could help.
1: Oh, I could do that.
0: Great. 7 a.m. Saturday. Can you bring your truck? I know it's new and all, but I really need a truck.
1: No problem.
0: Thanks, you're a real friend. It's up 3 floors.
1: Oh, okay.
0: No elevator.
2: Hey, we can handle it. No problem.
0: Mind if I drop my dog off at your place tonight? He's in the way of packing.
1: Oh, sure. I love dogs.
0: Is a week too long?
1: No, that's fine.
0: Thanks. You're such a great friend. If there's anything I can do for you, don't hesitate to ask.
1: Hey, since you're not going to have a yard anymore, you're probably not going to need that garden hose, are you? Mine leaks.
0: I was going to sell it at my garage sale. Oh, stop by. I'll give it to you at half price.
1: That's okay.
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0: For God so loved the world that he gave his only begotten Son, that whosoever believeth in him should not perish, but have everlasting life. 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John 3:16 and 17. 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

0: by the preacher. 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
1: Or maybe he's too old.
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11: 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We're headed up to a high today of 31.3, that is 88.3 Fahrenheit. Well, it's good to be with you on this Tuesday morning. I pray that you had a great weekend. Of course, I'm used to coming in on Tuesday and being the first day with you, but yesterday we were privileged to have on our station here and on this program Brother Joe Palmer, and so I was in. And you heard my voice yesterday instead of what you normally would hear on a Monday. But good to be with you on this Tuesday morning. I pray that your day is off to a wonderful start, wherever you're headed, whatever it is that you have planned today, that the Lord would bless it and that you would keep him in mind throughout the day today. And that maybe this program this morning would help you to have something to think about, to meditate on, to share with somebody else along the way. But we're very happy to have you here this morning. I've got a daily truth to share with you in just a few moments. And then we're privileged to have Dr. Mark Bushy with us. He's been our guest this weekend here at International Baptist Church. He spoke for us on Sunday, both in the morning and afternoon service. It was a tremendous help to our people. And glad that he could be with us this morning. He'll be headed out today on his way back with his group to the U.S. But to be sure, we're thankful for their visit with us here. And it was such a blessing to see many of our church members last night out soul winning. We took a special trip out to the boulevard just to let our guests experience our boulevard and how beautiful and how nice it is out there in the evening. And the number of people that are out there, it's so easy to talk to folks and share the good news, the gospel of Jesus Christ with people. And of course, many of our church members just took advantage that we were going to be out there and showed up. And boy, I was just impressed with how many people were out last night passing out tracts and sharing the gospel with others. Don't even have an idea how many were saved last night, but quite a few people put their trust in Jesus Christ. And we want to keep on doing it. And we'll use this station, the Anchor Radio, to get the gospel to this area and around the world through the Anchor Radio app. If you're a brand new listener to our station, we welcome you. 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And that'll let you communicate with us here, send in your song requests, read the daily truths, see the messages that are preached here at International Baptist Church, and so much more at the Anchor Radio app. Make sure you log in and send in your song request this morning. Many have already begun sending in song requests, and we'll do our best to play as many of these as we possibly can this morning. Here's a request that came in from Raniel Singit this morning. Bruce Fry singing Well Done. We'll be right back.

Thank you, Merle Jean Roshana, for that request this morning. The Bierman family, I'd rather have Jesus. And here on 101.7 FM, the Anchor Radio. And of course, one of the many songs here on the Anchor Radio that the deaf can enjoy alongside the hearing through the Anchor Radio app. We have more than 1,800 songs now that there's deaf interpretation, sign language for them. 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I pray that you have some time set aside to spend in God's Word looking for truth and applying that truth in your life. Let me share with you from my Bible reading this morning today's daily truth. It comes from the book of 1 Corinthians chapter 6, and I'll send that verse over to the Anchor app if you'd like to follow along with us in the Bible there. 1 Corinthians chapter 6, verse 20, "For you are bought with a price. Therefore glorify God in your body and in your spirit, which are God's." The Corinthians were living around a wicked culture, and some of them were trying to make room for sin in their Christian lives. The Apostle Paul had to remind them that being saved did not mean they could live however they wanted. In verse 13, "Now the body is not for fornication, but for the Lord, and the Lord for the body." Our bodies have a purpose. They're not given to us to satisfy every appetite, follow every desire, or become involved in that which dishonors God. The body is for the Lord. Paul then asks a serious question in verse 15, "Know ye not that your bodies are the members of Christ? Shall I then take the members of Christ and make them the members of an harlot? God forbid." What belongs to Christ is not supposed to be shared with that which is wicked. We're not to offer ourselves to Jesus at church on Sunday and then take our bodies into places and practices that are against him on Friday. What we do with our bodies at all times matters to God. In verse 19, Paul wrote, "What? Know ye not that your body is the temple of the Holy Ghost which is in you, which ye have of God, and ye are not your own?" "Ye are not your own" is not a meaningless statement. You and I have been bought with a price. Jesus gave himself for us. Our body and our spirit now fully belong to God. So before you give yourself to something that would dishonor God, remember whose you are. Before you go where you should not go, remember whose body you are taking there. Before you excuse sin as your own business, remember that you are not your own. You were bought with a price. Let your body and spirit show who owns you. It should become obvious to everyone around you that you are off limits to everything that would defile what belongs to God. Stay with us. We'll be right back.

0: 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Well, we had a wonderful weekend here at International Baptist Church, and just a reminder, this station is a ministry of the International Baptist Church here in Dumaguete City, and you are welcome here. 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It's been many years since they've been able to be with us, and always a delight. Some of our folks remember them from before. A lot of our newer folks were introduced to them. It was such a blessing to us here on Sunday. And he's in the studio with us here this morning. So happy to be able to spend some extra time with him before they leave town. But Brother Bushy, welcome to Dumaguete again. Thank you for being with us on Sunday. And if you want to just greet our folks and tell them a little bit about your testimony and where you're from.
1: Okay. Well, thank you, Pastor DeMoville. We got here about a week ago, flew down from Manila down to Iloilo and spent a couple of days with the Iloilo Baptist Church and Pastor Rick Martin. Got to go to a school and preach the gospel there. Got to visit some of the folks in a leper sanitarium. And then we flew down here to Dumaguete. Just had a wonderful time together. My wife and I have been in the Philippines, my third time, her second time, and both of us have been to Dumaguete before, but just a wonderful time to be with the church family, and just a great spirit here. There's just very few churches that have the spirit that this church here has, and we enjoy being here. And my wife was even early this morning exclaiming what a great spirit the young people have, and what a joy to just to see their friendliness and their interaction with people. And it's been just delightful. My story is simple. I grew up in the country. My hometown has 110 people. I know that because I used to deliver the newspaper back when we had newspapers, and there were 44 houses in my little village, and I would deliver a newspaper twice a week. I grew up in the Christian Reformed Church. My family is Dutch. My last name's a Dutch last name. In fact, this might be interesting to somebody, but all eight of my great-grandparents were born in Holland, and they all came over about the same time. And so my mom's grandmother was a midwife, and she delivered my dad. So our family's been close for years. I grew up going to church every Sunday, but I never heard the gospel preached from the pulpit. Somebody had won my mom to Christ when I was about 3 months old. It was actually a Baptist evangelist that she met at a friend's house one evening, and she got saved. And when I was seven, one Saturday morning, she sat me down on the couch, and she was not a trained soul winner, didn't know the Romans Road, but very much wanted her little boy to go to heaven. And so she went through the gospel with me and showed me that I was a sinner, and I already knew that. I had two sisters, so they helped me remember that often. And and then showed me from the Bible that because I was a sinner, I couldn't be good enough to go to heaven. And at 7 years old, I was already afraid of hell. I had already been having bad dreams about it, so that was very impactful and very real to me. When she showed me that Jesus Christ had died for me, of course, being in church, I'd already seen pictures of him hanging on the cross, and I understood the story, but that morning it became very personal that he had died for my sin. And when she explained that eternal life was a free gift, my little seven-year-old brain thought, boy, if I'm on my way to hell and I can go to heaven for free, why would I not take that? And in fact, after I got saved, I knelt down, I prayed, and I trusted Christ. When I stood up, my mom and dad, my sister, my older sister Michelle, were there, and they were all so excited that I had gotten saved. And I remember my mom clapping her hands, and I remember thinking, why is she excited? Doesn't everybody do this? And I also remember thinking, boy, if you don't do this, you got to be stupid. You know, that's kind of what I was thinking at the age of seven. I'm 60 now, still think the same thing. Amen. If you can go to heaven for free, something wrong with you if you don't take that. from that point, we continued to go to that church until I was almost 11 years old. About 2 weeks before my 11th birthday, my brother Matthew was born. And when Matthew was born, he was born with a birth defect. He had a mass of veins entwined around his brain stem. They were about the size of a baseball. And the veins weren't actually what was the problem. The problem was that his heart couldn't pump all that extra blood. And the doctors told my mom and dad that he would live about 10 days. God was very good to us. He allowed my brother Matthew to live 2 years and 2 months. But during that short lifespan, my parents began asking questions and found out that the church that they were attending had no answers. They couldn't open a Bible and show them anything that was comforting or helpful. And at just about that time, there was a graduate from a Bible college in America had come to our town and started a Bible church. And my parents began attending that Bible church. And that was the first time we'd ever heard about baptism by immersion. And although I was christened when I was 2 weeks old, I had to get baptized after I got saved. And so one Sunday afternoon, my mom and my dad and my sister and I, we all got baptized together. And I began to watch my family change as the Word of God was preached. And our standards changed, our lives changed. I heard terms I'd never heard before, like soul winning and standards. And I had a Sunday school teacher that started taking me out soul winning. And I began to learn how to preach the gospel to people. And that was a great time of change for our family. But still attending a Bible church. And when I was 17 years old, we had a man come from a college I'd never heard of. It was called Hiles Anderson College in Crown Point, Indiana. And he came to literally that little town of 110 people and started a church there in an old school building. And in about 2 years, that church was averaging about 300 every Sunday morning. I don't know where they were coming from. They were coming from the farms all around in other towns and villages, but that church just kind of exploded. And that became my home church, and Pastor Tim Young became my pastor. He was the one that encouraged me to go to Hiles Anderson College, and I met my wife there. My wife's from North Carolina, and I'm from New York, and we never, ever would have met if it had not been for Bible college, but God brought us together there. My wife grew up in a pastor's home. She prayed a prayer when she was very young, but she got assurance of her salvation during an evangelistic meeting, a revival crusade when she was 12. And God brought us together, and we've been married now for 36 years, and God's given us 7 children, and it's been a good life serving God.
0: Amen. And it's exciting to hear testimonies, and regardless of whose they are, every testimony is exciting. It's important that you know when you got saved and how God orchestrated it all. And just amazing to hear some of the stories and how God has used different people, different times, different places to get them right where he wants them. And I thank God for the impact of Brother Bushy's life and, of course, his wife. My children, my adult children, 4 of them already, have gone to Hiles Anderson College as well. My wife and I are graduates of the same college. And but you know, here we are halfway around the world and we send our children away. Well, it's a tough thing when that happens, but it's comforting to us to know that there's good people there like the Bushies and others who have looked out for our children while they're there and been a help and an encouragement to them. And I just thank God for how he's years and years prior to that worked in people's hearts and moved people to different places to arrange all of that. You know, it's not a coincidence. There's no coincidences in our life. There's the providence of God and how God puts us where he wants us, to use us the way he would like to use us. We just need to be yielded and keep ourselves that way. We'll be back to talk some more with Dr. Bookshee in just a moment, but here's another request that came in this morning. God Meant It All for Good by Adam and Casey Ravert. Stay with us.

0: Thank you, Alondra Singett, for that request. Hiles Anderson College, Let It Start With Me, here on 101.7 FM, The Anchor Radio. And again, thank you for taking the time to tune in and listen to Good Morning Dumaguete. We're so happy to have you with us this morning. We pray that it is a help and a blessing to you as you start another day. We're privileged to have Dr. Mark Bushy with us this morning here on The Anchor Radio. And a good friend, served the Lord for many years on a mission field in New Zealand. I'll let him tell you a little bit about that. And then the Lord moved him to Thailand, got him into the Southeast Asia area, and now serving many missionaries and using his experience and what the Lord has taught him through these years to help missionaries all over the world. And we're so happy that we get to serve alongside each other, I guess, kind of as partners in the ministry in many ways. And we're so happy about that and the help that he provides us. Brother Bushy, maybe you could tell us a little bit about how the Lord is using you today and what you get to do.
1: Well, I serve as the missions pastor at First Baptist Church of Hammond, Indiana. And right now our church supports right around 440 missionaries. And so I have the responsibility of keeping track of them and obviously making sure their support gets to them, that kind of thing. But I also feel a burden, maybe a little bit like what the Apostle Paul felt when he said, "I have the care of all the churches." Certainly, I'm not an authority over anyone. I'm not your boss. I'm not here to check you out. But I come because I want to know, can I help Pastor Randy DeMoville and the International Baptist Church of Dumaguete? That's really why I'm here. And I do that on a regular basis. As you mentioned, my wife and I were missionaries in New Zealand for almost 12 years. We went there not knowing anyone, just my wife and I, two little children. And my wife was 7 months pregnant when we went. And so our daughter Rebecca was born 2 months after we got there. And she was our first Kiwi. That's what New Zealanders call themselves. They call themselves Kiwis. And we worked with another missionary in the city of New Plymouth for about 6 months. And then God directed us to the city of Whanganui. And Whanganui became our home for almost 11 years. And God allowed us to start the Grace Baptist Church there. And it was just a wonderful time. God gave us many souls saved, and the church grew, and we were able to start a couple of bus routes. We bought our own building. We were able to host conferences there. We had a number of our young men called to preach, and we had quite a few that went off to Bible college, either in America or in Australia. And it just was a thriving ministry. One of our young men was named Nick Watt, and Nick came to our church as an only child of a single mom. Just he and his mother came from another city, and they came specifically because she wanted her son at Grace Baptist Church. And so he became a member of our youth group there, and somewhere along the line, God called him to preach. And he decided he was going to leave New Zealand and go to America, and he was going to be a student at Hiles Anderson College, and did a great job while he was there. Met a girl from the Upper Peninsula of Michigan, and they got married, and then they came back to New Zealand. And Nick and Beth worked with my wife and I for a couple of years on staff. And then when the Lord led us away from New Zealand to go to Thailand, the church voted him in as the pastor. That was 19 years ago. He's still pastoring that church, and the church is still seeing folks saved and baptized on a regular basis. In fact, my wife and I, Lord willing, we're going to fly over to New Zealand next February, and I'll preach the 30th anniversary of Grace Baptist Church there, and that'll be a very special time getting to see. There's still folks there that were there in the first year when the church started, and so just being able to see some faithful servants of Christ over there in New Zealand. In 2008, we left New Zealand, and we went to the country of Thailand. I don't know if there are two countries in the world that are more different than New Zealand and Thailand. New Zealand is a Western culture and very first world and English speaking, and we went to a country that was definitely Eastern culture, and nobody speaks English hardly, and it's not first world, and we had to kind of make some adjustments there. In fact, at 42 years old, I was sitting in language school learning one of the hardest languages on the planet Earth to learn, and making a fool out of myself on a regular basis. But God allowed us to meet some good people there in Thailand, and we started a church in the northern suburbs of Bangkok. And Brother Moville, I don't know if I've ever seen any place where God worked in such a unique way as he did in that church in Bangkok. We had six families working together, five couples and a single lady. And from the very beginning, we had a youth department, we had Sunday school classes, we had nursery workers, and We were almost able to jumpstart the first 10 years or so of the average church and just hit the ground running, and God blessed. And I learned something about Buddhist people. Over 90% of Thai people claim to be Buddhist. Most of them don't want to be. And it's, in my opinion, a frustrating religion. Buddha was a real person. He lived about the same time as the prophet Jeremiah, and he had a plan of salvation, and it went something like this. Everyone's a sinner. Everyone deserves to go to hell. Try harder. And they wake up every morning with that frustration of, I did my best yesterday. It wasn't good enough. I'm going to try my hardest today, and it's still not going to be good enough, and I'm probably going to hell. And we began to talk to people and say, did you know that God loves you? Did you know he wrote a book to tell you how to get saved? In fact, God allowed the King James Bible to be translated into the Thai language, and it hit the shores of Thailand almost exactly 1 year before we got there. So we had a Bible that we could give people, and we started seeing thousands of people trust Christ, their Savior. The church just exploded. Our first anniversary, we had 356 people in church. Our second anniversary, we had 1,118. I mean, we couldn't find places to put people. It was just growing so quickly. And then our third year, we got hit by a flood that was just huge, displaced over 2 million people, and we lost our church. We lost our language school. We lost all of our homes. We lost vehicles. We had a warehouse full of Bibles that was all underwater. And we were forced to move about 3 hours south of where we were. And for 9 months, we'd get up really early every Sunday morning. We'd drive all the way back to Bangkok, and we'd hold services and try to get that church up and running. The Sunday before the flood, we had over 300 with no push and no promotion. And the first Sunday going back, we had less than 30. We had to start from scratch. And many of those people we never saw again because they'd fled to different areas and they were never coming back. We got that church to where it was strong again and turned it over to a Thai pastor. And then we started a third church in the city where we were now located, in the city of Hua Hin. And it just coincidentally, it's called International Baptist Church. Mm. International Baptist Church of Hua Hin is just a very special place in my heart. The church in Bangkok was revived, and eventually my friend Brother Eddie Errol took over as the pastor of that church, and that church is doing amazing. They just bought their own building just a few months ago, and the church just keeps growing. And the church in Hua Hin is now pastored by our oldest son Matthew and his wife Katie Bell, and God's blessing there. I think they had 176 Sunday morning, and it was Mother's Day in Thailand, so they had a great day there. But God's blessed just in a tremendous way. In 2014, we left Thailand, went back to America. Brother Daryl Moore, my good friend, Brother Daryl Moore, was the missions pastor and the director of Fundamental Baptist Missions International. And he went to Pastor Wilkerson, and he said, it's time for me to retire. And he handed his resignation letter, and they talked for a bit. And then as he was leaving, he turned around in the doorway of Pastor Wilkerson's office, and he said, you need to get Mark Bushy over here. And that began a conversation between Brother Wilkerson and I. It took about a year and 3 months for us to leave Thailand. Had to get some things ready there and make sure that the team wouldn't be hurt and the church there wouldn't suffer. But we were able to move back to America, and that's when I took the position of the director of FBMI and the missions pastor, First Baptist Church. And a lot of what my job entailed earlier on was just getting systems set up, getting things running smoothly, making sure that things were being done on time and done the right way. But honestly, I've got a tremendous staff there. Brother Joe Palmer, who was on the radio yesterday, is my director of operations, and I think he's a genius. He is just one of the smartest guys I know, very adept with technology, which I'm not. Sometimes I look at the wrong side of my phone, but he's pretty good with that kind of stuff. And so he keeps our website up and running, and we got a tremendous backup team at First Baptist Church of Hammond. We have their finance department, 6 ladies that take care of all of our finances. We have a benefits department, take care of insurance and things like that. And what's happened over the years is it's allowed me to travel more. I often tell people that I'm the face of FBMI and Brother Joe's the brains of FBMI, but I get to travel around the world. And when I went back to America in 2014, I think I had been in 17 countries, and now I've been in 84, able to just move around and visit missionaries, preach in churches all over the world. And honestly, I feel like God's given me a ministry of encouragement to go places and just say, hey, you're doing a good job. You're doing the Lord's work. Stay faithful. There's no secret sauce. You just stay surrendered to the Lord, do what he wants you to do, and stay right with him so he can bless you. And that's what I've seen over and over. And I think one of the main reasons that God's allowed me to do what I do is because everywhere I go, I find groups of Christians that are meeting together and serving the Lord, and oftentimes they feel like they're the only ones that are still faithful. And the truth is, there are thousands and thousands of churches that are doing the same thing all over the planet, and God's work is going forward. And I just like telling people, hey, God's winning. Everywhere the gospel is preached, people are getting saved. And God's still calling young people into the ministry, and there's still amazing families all over this planet. And don't listen to the lies of the devil. If you listen to the news, you'll get discouraged. You read your Bible, you'll get encouraged. And I feel like that's the ministry God's given me.
0: We sure do appreciate that you've taken the time to be with us, and it has been an encouragement. And it is good to hear good news from a far country, and you get to see what God is doing. And that's a wonderful, what a gift God has given you to be able to go and just see what God is doing in so many different places. And it's easy to sometimes get looking too much at your own circumstances, your own self and problems, and start to get the woe is me kind of mentality if you're not careful, and forget that you're not alone. You know, Elijah had that problem where he thought, I'm the last of the prophets. There's nobody else, you know. And God had to remind him, no, I've got some others. And he always does. God's working in so many places. We're happy that he's working right here in Dumaguete City, and how he's using us and allowing us to be used here. And we're so thankful for it. Don't go away. We'll be right back.

0: And again, thank you for taking the time to tune in this morning for Good Morning Dumaguete. It's been our pleasure to have Brother Mark Bushy with us this morning on the radio. Good friend, and always look forward to the times that we can spend together and just catching up a little bit. And I just love how God has enabled us to be able to have our hearts knit with others in the ministry, serving our same God, same purpose. And just good to be able to spend time together, knowing that each of us have our own areas and places we've got to be and to continue the work. But it sure is a joy when God allows us to meet together like we have this week. Well, it has been good. Brother Bushy, thank you for taking the time to join us and talk with us this morning.
1: It has been my joy and glad to be here in your station and chatting together. And just, I feel like I talked a lot about me. I've got to say that none of it, what I do would be possible without my amazing wife. And we've raised 7 children together, and our youngest starts college next month, and so we're kind of getting into the empty nester stage. And the wonderful thing about that is that my wife gets to travel more often with me, and we do a lot of trips together. And it's wonderful because she's a good speaker and she's an encourager. It's a little disappointing because I walk into a place and the first thing they say is your wife here? And I get that a lot. But God's given me a wonderful woman to share life with, and I'm very grateful for her. And I wanted to give her a shout out this morning.
0: Well, we sure appreciate that. We do appreciate you bringing her. I know many times my wife has commented on that when visitors come, what a joy it is when their wife comes. And not because she's not happy here. She's very happy here and loves the ladies of our church, etc. But I think it's just something where you find someone who's comes from the same place that you've come from, understands life where you've come from, and just to be able to have a few moments to talk about that. And I know that's a big blessing to the missionary wives when your wife is able to be there with them, for sure. We do appreciate her, and we thank you for the group that came, and what a joyful group it was to get to know them and to be able to see that, at least, like I say, as a pastor, to be able to say, here's our people, and to introduce our people to others. And I think it's wonderful. I've got the best people in all the world right here at International Baptist Church, and it's an honor to be able to pastor them, but to be able to show them off a little bit and really just to show off what the Lord has done. I'm excited about what God is doing. I hope that we'll go home and talk about it and get others to pray for us and maybe even come visit sometime in the future and see for themselves what the Lord's doing here. But we do thank you for thanking of us and including us in your travel plans, and we hope it won't be too long before you can have another trip here with folks. I know there's a lot of countries, but we tend to like this one. But we'd love to see another trip back here again sometime in the near future, and we hope that that'll get on the schedule there. But again, we are so thankful that you came. And again, for Brother Palmer as well, coming and being with us here. And you pray for Brother Palmer. He's down in Dapitan with Brother Mike Morrissey, missionary there in Dapitan, spending a couple days there with him. And so thankful that he had the opportunity to do that, be an encouragement there as well. But we're so grateful for what God is doing. Well, listeners, we do invite you to come and be a part of International Baptist Church. If you don't have a church home that is faithful to the Word of God and a soul-winning church, I'm really at that opinion now. If a church is not a soul-winning church, it's not a biblical church, and you need to find a biblical church to get into. We've got to get the gospel to this world. And if we're not doing that, we're failing at the command that Jesus Christ has given us to do. And so we want to encourage you, get into a Bible-preaching, Bible-believing, separated, soul-winning church. I can recommend one to you here in Dumaguete City, and that's right here at International Baptist Church. We'd love to be a help to you. 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Well, let me encourage you today, find someone to share Christ's love with. Someone around you still needs to hear the gospel. Someone near you just needs to be reminded of God's love. Let God use you today to brighten someone else's life. Stay tuned for Lamplighter Theater coming up next here on the Anchor Radio. And be back again tomorrow morning for more Good Morning Dumaguete.
2: Hi, I'm John Fornoff, producer for Lamplighter Theater. 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

0: 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You're always welcome here at Lamplighter Theatre. On our last visit...
1: You didn't tell me you sold an umbrella.
2: No, sir.
3: Where is the money?
2: Look, I have it right here.
3: Get out of my shop!
2: Mr. Smith, I'm sorry, but...
3: Get out!
2: Yes, sir.
3: You, what are you doing here?
2: My pa needs rum.
4: And my sister needs castor oil.
3: I'm only trusting you because of your friend here.
2: Thank you. That's one thing that you have that I never will.
4: What?
2: People's trust.
4: Give it time, and give them proof.
2: No, Pa, I won't do it! I don't want to be a thief no more!
5: Don't you never run from me again. Never!
6: Drop him!
2: Help!
6: Reach out for my hand!
2: I got you!
6: Papa, enough is enough. Tell me what's happening with you.
2: I'll tell you everything.
7: Oh, Harry!
4: Father? What's the matter?
7: It's Lucy. She's very sick.
8: Clapham!
2: I heard you was feeling worse than a warthog with indigestion.
8: Yeah, but I feel better now.

0: Harry?
1: Hello, Clapham.
0: Why are you sent out here? Harry, what's wrong? It looks like you've been crying.
1: Everyone's inside. The doctor just left.
0: Lucy?
1: Yeah, her fever's been with her for 3 days now. And he said there's nothing he can do.
0: What? She's dying?
1: Yes. My little sister's dying.
0: Oh, how could that be? Can I go in?
1: Yeah, I'm sure she'd love to see you.
0: Oh, wait. These flowers are awful pretty. You think it'd be all right if...
1: Yeah, no, yeah. Go ahead. You can go on in.
2: Clapham. Hello.
0: Hello, sir.
3: I'm glad you're here, Clapham. You always put a smile on her face.
0: May I see her?
3: Of course. But first, would you like to pray with us?
0: You want me to pray with you?
3: Yes. Please join us, will you? Harry? Harry, come in, please.
1: You called Mother?
3: We need to pray.
4: Yes.
2: Would you lead us, Mother?
3: I will. Heavenly Father, we love you, and we know that your ways are not our ways. We desire with all our hearts for our little Lucy to be well again, but it is your will, not our will, be done, on earth as it is in heaven.
1: Mother, it is so hard to pray for God's will if it means to lose our Lucy.
3: Oh, Harry, God sees what we cannot. We know that death is not a final separation.